board and I'm bored and I'm bored and I'm bored and I'm bored and I'm bored and I'm bored and I'm bored and I'm bored and I'm bored and I'm bored and I'm bored and I'm bored and I'm bored and I'm bored and I'm bored and I'm bored and I'm bored and I'm bored and I'm bored and I'm bored and I'm bored and I'm bored and I'm bored and I'm bored and I'm bored and I'm bored and I'm bored and I'm bored and I'm bored and I'm bored and I'm bored and I'm bored and I'm bored and I'm bored and I'm bored and I'm bored and I'm bored and I'm bored and I'm bored and I'm bored and I'm bored and I'm bored and I'm bored and I'm bored and I'm bored and I'm bored and I'm bored and I'm bored and I'm bored and I'm bored and I'm bored and I'm bored and I'm bored and I'm bored and I'm bored and I'm bored and I'm bored and I'm bored and I'm bored and I'm bored and I'm bored and I'm bored and I'm b

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8: This is Liam from SRFM, the heart of KSA. And one thing I talk about so much on social media, but one thing that I believe that everyone should have, no matter what year it is, no matter when you start, whether it be the new year, new month, Sunday, beginning of the week, whenever, goals. But one thing that I think that will truly help you out is how you can actually achieve them. And there's a thing called SMART goals. And that isn't, you know, how smart you are. It's how to break down a goal, the framework. So be as specific as you can towards the goal. The more detail you have, the better it's going to be. And it's actually really good for manifestation. So that's a completely different topic. But the more specific you are to a goal, the better. M, measurable. How can you measure it? If you want to lose weight, it's the pound you want to lose. If you want to earn money, the amount of money increases. And the amount of work you put in, hours per day. Something that you can measure so you can actually have a stat to improve. That is key. Number three is achievable. If you put an unrealistic goal, when I say unrealistic, right, I'm all for putting something crazy, but when something's unrealistic, something that is completely impossible, like me becoming the best football player in the world is impossible. But me getting fitter, being more specific than that, me trying to achieve a certain amount of money is actually achievable. And the fourth thing, relevant. Why is it relevant to you? Why is it important to you? How to make it as relevant into your life as possible. So at least then there's a reason why when things go bad, there's a reason why when things are tough, you keep going. And finally, time bound. How much time is it going to take to get there? Is it a yearly goal, monthly goal, weekly goal, even a daily goal? Break it down. Because if it's specific, if you can measure it, if it's going to motivate you to try to achieve it, if it's relevant to your life and you have a great reason why, and most importantly, if you've got a time frame to achieve it, it's more likely going to happen. So whatever you want to achieve, you know, I talk about weight loss a lot and achieving the body, so that as an example. If you set a time frame for it, there's a reason why for it, the reason why you want to achieve it, then it's more likely going to happen, it's going to push you and drive you. Even if it's related to money, life, whatever it may be, set SMART goals. Use SMART to make sure that you achieve the goals that you truly want. Specific, measurable, achievable, relevance, and time bound.

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Life Lessons with Hale Riri. Life Lesson 1. You do not need to be a victim. Now, just because bad things happen to you doesn't mean you are destined to be a victim. Many predicaments in our lives are unexpected, and we may not be up to the initial challenge. It may even seem overwhelming. But as individuals, we can either run from our situation, bury them, or face our problems and deal with them accordingly. Maybe, just maybe, it's a good thing that life isn't really fair. When you're behind a little, that's when you're focused on what's important. When you're hungry for that one thing, that single one element, whatever it is, it's astounding what you can achieve. And when you dedicate yourself to your cause, no matter the outcome, you can be proud that no one on this planet

Next life lesson, resolve to make things happen for you. Now at the end of the day, it is you, and you alone, who have to do whatever it takes to accomplish your goal. Not your teacher, not your parents, not those at work, not your closest friends, your spouse. It's you. Make this sentence your daily axiom, stating it out loud. Whatever, whoever can only help me so far, can only do so much for me. I believe we need to be more responsible and rely more on ourselves. In the end, those in our lives can only help us so far. Yes, it may seem impossible or hard to do, but when there is something that you want, that one thing you crave, ask yourself this, how badly do I want it? If your desire is that great, if it burns deep inside of you, day in and day out, then you will most likely find a way to make it happen.

Next life lesson, give yourself the credit you deserve. You may not even realize or may have even forgotten that you have already accomplished a great deal in your life. Remember, the smallest things can make a world of difference, and a little bit of struggle is not a bad thing. So just take a step back. Just take that tiny moment and ask yourself, what have I accomplished? Give yourself the credit you deserve, and instead of contaminating yourself by saying what you can't do, ask yourself, what can you not accomplish when you truly commit to that one thing? I have the highest respect for anybody who knows what they want and at least tries, even if it's against all the odds, to better themselves, win or lose. They take a few hits, they fall down, but they do get up from the mat, battered and bruised. They brush themselves off, tap into their inner drive, and give it what they've got. And that's what counts.

Dá uma leve capa para virar gel. 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

We refer to disturbed or abnormal eating habits as eating disorders. A number of conditions can express themselves in these harmful behaviors. Causes for eating disorders are usually found in an obsession with body weight, body shape, or food. These disorders can often have serious health effects. They can even cause death in some cases. There are a number of factors that can lead to eating disorders, including brain biology, personality, cultural ideals, and, in some cases, genetics. Anyone can succumb to eating disorders, no matter their age or gender. Nevertheless, adolescents and young women are especially likely to develop them. About 13% of young people up to the age of 20 may be affected by at least one kind of eating disorder. Here's a list of the most harmful eating disorders, as well as the serious consequences that can arise from them. Number 10. Night Eating Syndrome. This disorder is as common among women as among men. It is less well known than others, but occurs often enough to merit attention. Simply put, people with this disorder eat food during the night. They might hide food to eat when they are unobserved. They may also be overweight or have once had a substance abuse problem. Night eating syndrome can lead to high cholesterol levels, high blood pressure, and diabetes. Many people diagnosed with this disorder also suffer from depression and a range of sleep disorders. Anxiety also afflicts many of them, which can even exacerbate their night eating habit. What is especially interesting is that this disorder often manifests itself in people after they have failed to stick to a diet. These sufferers, in order to lose weight, limit their caloric intake during the day. Hunger, however, overcomes them at night and compels them to make up for the missing calories. Number 9. Nocturnal Sleep Eating Disorder. People with this disorder literally get out of bed during the night and eat, often excessively. One rather unique aspect of this disorder is that most people can't remember actually getting out of bed and eating. Even people who do remember their nocturnal activity are unable to prevent it by themselves. This disorder is very similar to sleepwalking, in the sense that it can be very difficult to wake someone who is sleep eating. During a sleep eating event, people's eating habits can be very different from their normal eating behavior. They may, for example, eat food items that they normally only eat in combination with other foods. Sugar, butter, jam are just a few examples. When sufferers are sleep eating, they usually eat foods that are very high in calories, especially sugary foods. As a result of the additional calories, these sufferers often gain weight. There are other dangers too. Sleep eaters might unintentionally eat something non-edible or combine foods in unhealthy ways. Number 8. Pregorexia. Some pregnant women act to prevent or regulate their weight, often to prevent gaining too much weight. Pregorexia describes behavior and symptoms during pregnancy that are similar to those exhibited in others suffering from eating disorders. Pregnant women who are more worried about their weight than about their health often engage in excessive exercise. Of course, due to their different physiques and physical condition, what is excessive for one woman might not be so for another. Yet women who typically train to the point of collapse are engaging in excessive behavior. What can make things even worse is that this obsession with weight will also affect how a woman eats. If she takes in too few calories, she could endanger the health of the unborn child. This can result in insufficient weight at birth, growth retardation, and even serious birth defects. Number 7. Bigorexia. Also known as muscle dysmorphia, bigorexia is a variant of body dysmorphic disorder. This occurs in people who think that their body is too small or skinny

sufficiently muscular or lean. This type of behavior most often occurs in males, but some females also have this disorder. These sufferers find defects in their body or figure that are not defects at all. They may also inspect their bodies for hours in a mirror and obsess over some tiny flaw. People with bigorexia engage in repetitive activities and rituals meant to increase muscle mass. What's interesting is that people with this disorder will often hide their sculpted physique under loose clothing, rather than show it off. This is because they believe that anyone would be able to spot the physical flaws that they obsess over. Although this disorder involves other behavior, an obsession with one's body will often affect a person's eating habits. In an effort to attain or maintain their figures, sufferers might insist on eating specific foods. These people are typically fickle about what they eat and when, and they obsess about their diet most of the day. Many of them will get extreme with their diets in order to gain muscle mass or eliminate body fat. They may also turn to steroids. This disorder actually arises from a powerful sense of inadequacy. This lack of self-worth can negatively affect other areas of their lives, including their relationships with others. Number 6. Avoidant Restrictive Food Intake Disorder. This is a new name for what was previously known as Selective Eating Disorder. The diagnosis for this disorder was once made exclusively in children 7 years old and younger. Although this disorder usually manifests in children during infancy or early childhood, it can persist into adulthood, and it is equally common in both men and women. People with this disorder often experience a distaste for certain smells, tastes, colors, textures, or temperatures. They may also simply lack interest in eating. Sufferers often lose a significant amount of weight, which can lead to nutritional deficiencies. Their psychological health might also be negatively affected, and they may lean on nutritional supplements to maintain their health. Number 5. Orthorexia nervosa. This disorder describes people who are obsessed with eating only pure and healthy foods. Such foods often include organic or health store foods. Sufferers of this disorder are extremely preoccupied with what they eat, how much they eat, and how their food is prepared. Their obsession with the ideal diet can reach such an extreme that should they violate their own dieting rules, they will actually punish themselves. This punishment can take the form of an even stricter diet or fasting. This obsession with healthy foods is what can make this disorder particularly dangerous. It can actually disable sufferers, taking over their life. This constant preoccupation with food can deprive life of joy. Everything else, school, work, personal relationships, take a backseat and become unimportant to someone suffering from orthorexia nervosa. Some people even take things so far that they suffer from life-threatening malnourishment. Number 4. Bulimia nervosa. Bulimia nervosa classifies people suffering this disorder either as purging bulimics or non-purging bulimics. After ingesting a large amount of food, the former will induce vomiting or use other purging methods in order to rid themselves of the calories. The latter, engage in excessive exercise. Many factors can lead to bulimia. Among these are an obsession with body weight or form, a compulsion to eat until it hurts, and a fear of weight gain. Bulimia is much more than binging and purging. Bulimics often go on restrictive diets between binges and abuse laxatives and herbal weight loss products. This eating disorder can have terrifying consequences. Yet those who suffer from it typically think that they will get away with their behavior. The potential problems associated with bulimia include kidney failure caused by excessive dehydration, addiction to laxatives, digestive problems, and severe tooth decay resulting from the stomach acid contained in vomit. Others can develop irregular heartbeats and die from heart failure. Females may also miss their periods. Number 3. Anorexia nervosa. This eating disorder tends to get the most attention from the media because sufferers become shockingly emaciated. A number of famous entertainers in particular have suffered from this, and their photos provide the media with sensational stories. People suffering from anorexia feel compelled to lose

as much weight as they can by drastically restricting calories. In some cases, anorexics weigh less than 100 pounds, even though they are on average more than 5 feet tall. Yet, not every sufferer is obviously underweight. And despite what one often sees in the media, not every one of them is female. Moreover, their behaviors are not limited to extreme dieting. Some people with anorexia behave much like bulimics do. They may voluntarily purge themselves, as is common for bulimics. They may also exhibit rather unusual habits. Some, for example, do not like eating in the company of other people. Others are so obsessed with losing weight that they take diet pills in excessive amounts. They will even use diuretics to lower their weight, even though the weight lost is merely their own bodily water. Anorexia can lead to health complications that are every bit as grave as those caused by bulimia. These complications include a decrease in white blood cell count, which weakens the immune system and leaves sufferers vulnerable to frequent illness. Anorexics are also at risk of malnutrition, tooth decay, thyroid problems, and seizures. Females often suffer from irregular periods. Anorexic behavior can also result in low blood potassium. This is a particularly dangerous threat to health, as it can lead to serious heart problems. Number 2. Binge eating disorder. Symptoms of this disorder are very similar to anorexia or bulimia. Sufferers commonly eat large quantities of food in a short amount of time. They usually feel helpless to control their consumption when binging. In contrast with the other disorders I've mentioned, bingers don't compensate for their consumption by limiting calories, purging, or exercising excessively. They feel disgusted with themselves after they have binged. Paradoxically, these feelings often cause them to binge again, regardless of whether they feel hungry or not. Bingers often appear perfectly normal to others because they tend to binge only when alone. This habit, however, can cause a number of very serious health problems, like heart failure, kidney disease, and diabetes. And of course, many of them become obese, which can also lead to other health problems. Number 1. Eating disorder not otherwise specified. Some people may behave in ways that are typical of a number of other eating disorders, yet not display all the behaviors necessary for making a specific diagnosis. These individuals then receive a diagnosis of eating disorder not otherwise specified. But this diagnosis is not very helpful for when it comes to treatment. The lack of a more specific diagnosis can leave sufferers feeling somewhat helpless and unsure as to whether they actually have a disorder. This, and the fact that many of them look perfectly normal, can make it very difficult for them to get effective treatment. Sufferers may have symptoms associated with anorexia, such as extreme calorie restriction, while at the same time also exhibiting purging behaviors, normally associated with bulimia. This condition, although rather vague, can pose a serious threat to a person's health. The consequences can even be life-threatening. Despite the large number of people who suffer from eating disorders, a stigma is still attached to them. This is unfortunate, as it can lead to misconceptions. This list, therefore, can be of great help in understanding the most dangerous types, as their consequences are not only physical in nature, but emotional as well. Anyone who suspects that they could have an eating disorder should seek the help of a licensed medical professional.

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2: Hey, I have good news and bad news for you. The good news, the Fountain of Youth does exist. The bad news, it doesn't work on humans. A few lucky members of the animal kingdom have been selected to live very long lives. It's quite shocking to see how long some of these critters have survived on this planet. Let's meet Jonathan. Jonathan is a Seychelles giant tortoise, and it's estimated that he was born in 1832. That means he is now 187 years old. The oldest known living person was Jiroman Komura, a Japanese man who lived to be 116 years and 54 days old. Meaning Jonathan, the tortoise, is already 71 years older than the oldest human. Wow, that's an entire lifetime for most of us. And he is still going strong, according to local vets. You can visit this giant grandpa on the island of St. Helena, where he is pretty much a superstar. He's even featured on their 5 pence coin. He arrived there in 1882 and has been cared for by the locals ever since. Imagine how many people this big guy has encountered over the years. He survived 2 world wars. The stories he could tell, if only he could talk, would probably have our jaws on the floor. He has another tortoise friend named David, and at only 80 years old, David is still a young whippersnapper that has quite a ways to go to follow in Jonathan's old footsteps. Now, Jonathan may be the oldest living animal, but another tortoise named Adwaita lived to be an estimated 255 years old. That's over 3 times the average age of us mere humans. Adwaita was an Adabra giant tortoise that lived out the last of his unusually long life at the Alipore Zoological Gardens in India. So Jonathan had better keep fit to beat this ancient tortoise's record. Speaking of ancient, did you know there is a species of shark whose lifespan has been estimated to be between 300 and 500 years? The Greenland shark has the longest known lifespan of all vertebrate species in the world, with one specimen found to be 400 years old. This is because they grow very slowly, between 0.2 and 0.4 inches a year. That is slow. These sharks can only reach adulthood at around 100 years of age. Can you imagine having to wait a full 100 years before being allowed to drive or buy a house? I don't think I'd like my childhood to be that long. There is another fish whose age may surprise you. Hanako is a famous koi fish from Japan. A study done on one of her scales showed that she was 226 years old. Now, that is quite rare, since the usual lifespan of a koi is between 25 and 35 years. So, maybe the Fountain of Youth is in Japan? Something fishy is certainly going on there. Needless to say, this big fish had quite a few owners in her lifetime. My advice? Get a really nice fish tank if you ever decide to get a koi. It may have to live there longer than you think. Now, there may be a link between water and longevity. The longfin eel is another water dweller that often reaches a lifespan as high as 60 years. The females, that is. Males only live up to between 12 and 35 years. Sorry, guys. These strange-looking creatures are only found in New Zealand and Australia. And a study of the New Zealand longfin showed that some of the females were as old as 106 years. Much like the Greenland shark, their old age is brought on by extremely slow growth. So, pace yourselves. Let's journey out of the water and back on land for a bit. Lin Wang is known as the oldest elephant ever, who lived a whopping 86 years. His life was not only long, but also very eventful. He was one of the elephants used by the Japanese army to transport supplies. Before completing his mission, he and a few of his elephant buddies were captured by the Chinese. After surviving a grueling journey to Burma, he was used to help build monuments and even joined a circus. He was later part of a group of people that fled China. Reaching Taiwan safely, he was placed in a zoo where he lived the remainder of his life peacefully. I don't know about you, but I think he deserved to retire comfortably after the life he had to live. Parrots have also been known to reach a ripe old age. Meet Cookie, a Major Mitchell's cockatoo that holds the Guinness World Record for being the oldest parrot ever. He reached an estimated 82 years of age during his time at the Brookfield Zoo. His exact age is unknown, but upon his arrival at the zoo in 1934, it was estimated that he was at least a year old. So it may be that Cookie was even older than 82 years. Keep that in mind when getting a pet parrot. You may end up having to write him into your will. This is Muja. Muja is an American alligator living at the Belgrade Zoo in Serbia. His birth is estimated to have been sometime before 1936, so that makes him an 80-something-year-old grandpa. Muja is the oldest of his kind known to man. He suffered from gangrene and had to undergo surgery to remove part of his leg in 2012. Prior to that, most of the zoo was destroyed during a bombing attack in World War II, and he survived that as well. So, not only is he the oldest man at the zoo, he is also a war veteran and a true survivor. Here's to many more years, Muja. Now, let's get back to the water and take a look at some more amazing creatures with long lifespans. Red sea urchins have seemingly endless lives. These spiky animals can live to be around 100 years old, and if they have no health issues, they can even make it up to 200 years or more. American explorers Lewis and Clark only arrived in Oregon a little over 200 years ago. Something to think about, isn't it? Some of these little creatures have been alive since then. Bowhead whales are considered among the longest-living mammals on Earth. There was a whale specimen that was found off the Alaskan coast with the head of an explosive harpoon that was used on the whale between 1885 and 1895, making the age of the whale an estimated 115 to 130 years old. What a life this survivor must have had. This caught the attention of scientists and led to the astonishing discovery that these whales can live for over 200 years. One creature tops the charts because it's actually immortal. Well, kind of. There is a scientific name that was given, but they are more commonly known as the immortal jellyfish, since they can actually live forever. That is, if they can avoid their natural enemies for all eternity. Good luck, you blob of the ocean!
0: Look on the bright side with SRFM.

Let me advise you. Are you trying to get a job but have no idea how to handle an interview? Well, stay tuned and find out how you can ace your interview right here with me, Nareen Bamana, and director Abdallah Al-Kaid. So, job interviews can be pretty nerve-wracking, especially if you haven't had much experience or you find it uncomfortable being in the spotlight. Whether you're interviewing face-to-face or online, well, we found some tips to make sure you're prepared. These tips will help if you're looking for a job, you're nervous about job interviews, you've never had a job interview before, or you're interviewing online for the very first time. Number one of all of this is be presentable. What you wear to a job interview makes a strong first impression, good or bad. Just make sure you have an outfit that is neat, simple, and professional. Try to match your outfit to the type of company. You can look at the company's social media accounts to see what their staff is wearing or give the HR team a call to discuss the office dress code. If you're feeling really unsure, go with the corporate look. You can always adjust your style later when you settle into your job. Make sure you take care with how you smell and keep your palms aired before you shake hands. If it's an online interview, hey, still dress as you would for a face-to-face interview. All right, now this next one is really, really, really important, okay? It is also part of the thing that gives a first impression about you. Be punctual. Arriving late to an interview implies that you'll arrive late to work, so it's important to get there on time. And just for your information, there is such a thing as being too early. You don't want to be the person that shows up 45 minutes before your interview. The person interviewing you has set aside time in their schedule to meet with you, and you don't want them to feel pressured because you showed up so early. So if you do show up so early, stay downstairs, stay outside in your car until it's time to go in, like give it 10 minutes. 10, 15 max. Be there that early. Not too early, just early enough. And like for anything important in life, be prepared. Prepare to answer questions about yourself, your work experience, and what you're good at. Be sure to refer to your skills and experience in a previous job or volunteer work and how they relate to the requirements of this job. Is this your first job? No problem. Talk about your studies at school or any informal work, like even babysitting or tutoring classmates. It's also good to be prepared to talk about the role you're interviewing for and the company offering it. Doing some research on who the company is and how you fit in with their culture will definitely win you some points. And then, of course, there's the dreaded question you might be asked to identify some of your weaknesses. To answer this question, mention something small that you aren't great at and explain how you're improving in this area. For example, you might tell them you're not very good at spelling, but that you're always that you always check your work carefully for errors. Okay? There's no need to mention your weakness unless you're asked about it. Okay? And definitely don't say things like, oh, I'm never punctual. No. And finally, be curious. Interviews are a two-way street. Your interviewer is seeing if you're the right fit for the role in an organization, but hey, you're also checking out if this company fits with your values and work style. So at some point in your interview, you will be asked if you have any questions. So keep a mental note of interesting things your interviewer says that you're curious to hear more about. It's also worth having some pre-written questions up your sleeve. So hey, good luck with your interview, all right? This was Let Me Advise You with me, Nareen Bamana, and director Abdallah Al-Kaid. Thank you all for tuning in and have a wonderful day.

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16: Good morning, everybody, and welcome to this episode of Good Morning KSA. This is me, Nareen Bamana, with director Zaki Rifai. We're starting off with local news of KSA helping Japan restore its coral reefs. That should be interesting. Topic of the day is, what can you do today to give yourself a better future? I need to know all your ideas and thoughts. We're also going to talk about something called cognitive reserve, and talking about visiting Jof region and why, adding colorful foods to boost your health, and something called the sit to stand test. So join me on Instagram Live. Account name is Nareen Bamana, spelled N-E-R-R-I-N. Starting off with a break, stay tuned, don't go away.

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1: And we're back. Let's start off. What started as an eye-catching display at the Saudi Arabian Pavilion during last year's Osaka Kansai Expo is now heading underwater. Japanese universities are using coral-like structures made by Saudi Arabia to help restore damaged reefs and marine ecosystems. The 3D-printed skeletons produced one per day during the expo were built from calcium carbonate, which is a material corals prefer over concrete or metal. After drawing attention on an entire pavilion wall dedicated to sustainable seas, the structures were donated to the University of the Ryukyu in Okinawa and Kansai University in Osaka, turning an exhibition piece into a real-world environmental experiment. And so that's really good news, right? Yes, and there's more. Coral reefs are home to countless marine species, and yet more than 40% of the world's known coral species are now at risk of extinction. To push back against that threat, researchers in Japan are putting the Saudi-made skeletons into their sea. Around 150 have been placed off Okinawa's eastern coast, while others are being tested near Yoron Island in Kagoshima, where coral polyps are transplanted onto them. Scientists will track how life returns to these structures, with findings expected to be shared at the Riyadh Expo in 2030, which is a symbol of unexpected cooperation between Japan and Saudi Arabia and a message that restoring oceans is still possible. All right, a hopeful message. That's good. Okay, quick break. We'll be right back with the topic. Stay tuned. Don't go away.

0: The ambition for the FIFA World Cup 2034 in Saudi Arabia is captured by our BIT slogan, Growing Together. Saudi Arabia is one of the fastest and most exciting growth stories in the world of football. We invite everyone to join our journey of remarkable transformation. A FIFA World Cup 2034 in Saudi Arabia could see the first ever 48-team tournament in a single host country. We will offer FIFA and the world a new story for a new era. 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
1: That's right, it's SRFM, the heart of KSA, and you're listening to Good Morning KSA right now. And here's the topic of the day. What's one or more things you can do today to give yourself a healthier future? And we got a few messages already. Samar says, investments in general, money, health, education. Aneth says, invest in you and believe yourself. I like those answers. It's true. You've got to invest in yourself. So that includes health, education, all of that. And it's important because, well, your future self will either thank you or get mad at you and regret. And regret is not one of those nice feelings at all, okay? We got a message from Fahad who says, Hi, Noreen. Honestly, I think sleeping earlier is my biggest win. When I don't scroll till 2 a.m., I eat better, move more, and I'm less grumpy with everyone the next day. Summer adds, invest in your kids. Yes, yes, yes, that's a good one. Rana says, hey, I try to laugh more and stress less. Life is already heavy, so being positive feels like health too, not just salads and workouts. That's right, that's right. You could think of life in a different way than you think right now. If you're one of those people who just sees everything going wrong and, you know, when someone asks you, hey, how was your day? And you say, oh, it was terrible. Rethink it, examine your life, examine your day, write things down. There are a lot of good things in our lives, a lot of good things happening around us, but we just kind of tend to focus on the negatives because they evoke stronger emotions in us. So we think, oh, that's all that happened today. The negative is the one that's right up there. But there are a lot of positives as well. And if you train yourself to get into the habit of looking at the bright side of things, of looking at good things that are happening, then it'll become a great habit. You'll be a nice person to hang around, that's for sure, you know? All right, Samar says, invest in your kids like my dad invested in us as a family. Sometimes you lose money investment and you lose your health and the kids' investment pays off. Yes. You know, life is about people, right? It is all about people, connections. So what can you do today to give yourself a healthier future? Of course, one powerful place to start is your brain. Forgetfulness, they say, is common as we age, but serious cognitive decline doesn't have to happen. Science shows that the brain can stay strong for longer if we keep it active. Just like muscles, the brain benefits from regular use, and small daily habits can make a real difference over time. And that includes being as positive as you can be. No one said be positive 24/7. You can't be. You're allowed to feel sad. You're allowed to feel frustrated, a little bit angry here and there. You're allowed. It's just your recovery time has to be a lot faster. I think, yes, I could say here has to be. It could be a little faster, all right? You want to recover from setbacks as soon as possible because it's better for you. Wallowing in misery or wallowing in anger or all of that, it never turns out well, neither for you or for people around you, right? Okay, quick break. We'll be right back, everybody. Don't go away.

A sustainable masterpiece in the making, Prince Faisal bin Fahad Stadium welcomes you to an eco-friendly FIFA World Cup 2034. Prince Faisal bin Fahad Sports City Stadium will expand to accommodate over 46,000

1,000 fans by 2027. Surrounded by lush green spaces, the stadium underscores Saudi Arabia's commitment to hosting a sustainable tournament. FIFA World Cup 2034, growing together. All right, so today's topic question is, what can you do today to give yourself a healthier future? And one thing we can do is to keep learning. Research shows it's never too early or too late to pick up a new skill. Learning something new, whether it's a hobby, a language, or even just gardening, yes, all helps build what scientists call cognitive reserve. It's making the brain more resilient as we age. So what is cognitive reserve exactly? It's basically how good your brain is at coping when something goes wrong, like aging, illness, or disease. Even if the brain changes, there's a strong cognitive reserve. You have something reserved in the back of your mind, in the cognitive reserve, and it helps you keep thinking and functioning normally. You build cognitive reserve over your life by learning, working in mentally challenging jobs, staying socially active, and doing activities that make you think, challenge your mind. Study yourself, examine yourself, your motives, your past, your triggers, all of that. This is exercising your mind, and it's really, really helpful. All of this makes the brain more flexible and better at finding new ways to do things. And it works because the brain can use different areas or new strategies if one part isn't working well. A stronger brain also works more efficiently, so tasks feel easier. All right, we got a few messages. This one's from Summer, who says, invest with family quality time. Benji says, getting rid of, or rather minimize, bad habits, it's a crucial step for improvement. All right, and I said, well, yeah, that includes sugar intake, because I was drinking my very sweet coffee. I put excessive sugar today. Benji said, no, sugar is life. And I'm like, no, be careful. It isn't. It's actually not that great. And Summer says, I'm starting my Minjaru today, and I'm not sure what that is. She's talking about sugar, and she's not sure of the spelling either. Oh, it's a pill. Okay. Is it a diet thing? Oh, okay. All right. Okay. I don't know about these. I don't know about the health benefits or non-benefits, so I'm not going to comment about that. But if you're happy with it and it's going to help you out, inshallah, it does good for you. Omar says, good morning. I started walking after dinner instead of sitting with my phone. My wife joins me sometimes. All right, now things that help build cognitive reserve that we talked about include education, reading, learning new skills, socializing, exercise, eating well, and managing stress. We cannot get rid of stress, okay? We can't. You can't just cancel it. You manage it, all right? You give it a time, for example, like say, okay, I'm not going to worry about this now. I'll write it down and I'll worry about it tomorrow at 3 o'clock, all right? That kind of thing. Sometimes it works. It's a habit you get into, I suppose. And why does this matter to have cognitive reserve? Well, people with higher cognitive reserve often show symptoms of dementia later, even if changes are already happening in the brain. So rather than earlier, it's later. It doesn't stop disease, but it can delay symptoms and help people stay independent for longer. We got a message from Abdullah, who says, hi, for me, it's drinking more water. Sounds boring, I know, but my skin, energy, and mood all improved. I didn't expect that. And Muhammad says, getting rid of debts. Yes, that would mean getting rid of stress as well. So yes, good, good. Benji says, whenever I stress, I tend to eat more. Yes, if you're aware of that, that's the first step to actually managing it. If you could replace it with another habit, that would be better. Slowly, slowly. Nobody said it can be done overnight. And it's okay if you lapse once in a while, as long as you get back on that horse. You try again. Don't give up and say, oh, I failed. That's it. I can't do it. Don't say the word, I cannot. All right. We got a message from Samir, who says, good morning, Nareen. I stopped arguing with people online. My mental health improved instantly. That's my healthy future right there. Oh, okay. That's really good. I stopped arguing with my sister on the phone, on messaging, whether it's WhatsApp or Telegram. She likes Telegram. I usually like fire off anything. She'd just trigger me right away and I'll just fire off an answer and then we just escalate and we don't like it. So now I'll take 2 seconds. That's her name on my phone. Her name plus take 2 seconds, Nareen, so that I don't answer right away.

I can make it my answers makes I can make my answers sound much more peaceful, less aggressive, less attacking, so that she's all right and nothing escalates. So that's good. Less arguing is a good one. Okay, quick break. We'll be right back. Don't go away.

NEOM's transportation strategy focuses on creating the world's first fully connected and sustainable mobility system. Public and personal transport services will be powered by a network of automated rapid transit ART systems, resembling trams, and personal rapid transit PRT systems with self-driving pods. These systems will operate on 5 horizontal transport layers at elevations of 30, 150, 250, 350, and 450 meters above ground. You are listening to SRFM. All right, wanna explore in Saudi Arabia? Why not go to the Jouf region, they say, and step into a place where history feels alive. From old landmarks to striking mud brick palaces, the area offers a rich cultural experience shaped by tradition, local food, and warm hospitality. Now, a key highlight if you're interested is Al Aishan Palace, where visitors are welcomed with Arabic coffee and freshly baked, I don't know what this is, makshoush? Which is a thin, I don't know if I'm pronouncing it even right. Oh my God, this is terrible. It's a thin local flatbread known for its unique taste, according to the Saudi press agency. Okay, so located in the center of Sakaka, the palace dates back to 1852, and it's there among palm trees and nearby orchards, and it was built using mudstone, tamarisk wood, and palm fronds with high walls and wide open spaces that reflect traditional Najdi architecture. That's another goal I have, explore more in Saudi Arabia. There's so much more to see. So anyway, this palace in Jouf was carefully restored between 2017 and 2018. It's kept its original foundations and traditional design. Areas like the Majlis, inner courtyard, and living quarters remain true to their original form. And today, Al Aishan Palace is open daily, inviting visitors to experience the heritage and calm rhythm of life in Jouf. All right, so if you're investing in trips and holidays and explorations, well, you're in the right place. Saudi Arabia is the right place to be because it's so new, right? Everything is just like, for the first time, it's like we're doing it. Remember? I don't know if you remember, like long ago, 20 years ago, maybe, we had no tourism or less than that. We had no tourism, seriously. So this is amazing. And I'm really proud to be here and around when it's happened so I can start exploring everything. Okay, quick break. We'll be back with the topic of with question as usual. Stay tuned.

0: Defying limits, NEOM Stadium promises an elevated experience powered by innovation and renewable energy for FIFA World Cup 2034. NEOM Stadium stands out with its unique location. More than 350 meters above ground level, designed to be one of the world's most iconic landmarks. It will seat over 46,000 fans and run entirely on renewable energy, epitomizing the future of sustainable stadiums. FIFA World Cup 2034, growing together.
1: And we are back. What can you do today to give yourself a healthier future? Well, try doing something unfamiliar. Ooh, sounds creepy, sounds threatening, sounds exciting. Yes, why not? Studies suggest that activities like gardening or learning a new language or a new dance can protect cognitive function and even delay symptoms of Alzheimer's disease. New experiences push the brain to create fresh connections, which helps keep it flexible and strong. So, you know, learn horseback riding, learn a new game. Like, I don't know if you never played chess, learn chess. Learn anything new, just try something new. Hang around with people who like doing things that are different than you and see what is the appeal. I mean, from far away, you look at something, you say, ah, that looks boring. Try it. Try it first before you decide. All right, let's see. We got a few messages. This was from Ahmed Abdullah, who says about the topic. First thing, I open your show and share my opinion about the topic. It changes my mood, honestly. All right, healthier future. What else? Salma says, hello, Nareen. I think learning new skills keeps us young. Even small things like reading or trying something new makes you feel more alive. And puzzles, too, or learning a new hobby. Yes, okay. I'm thinking of also dancing. I mean, seriously, you can take dance, whether it's ballet or whatever kind of dance you like, because you have to focus on the steps, don't you? So that is making your brain function. Sheikh Zain says, probably investing in his future is by not thinking about the future because I don't even know what I'm having for dinner. Ah, Sheikh Zain, always funny. That's cute. Khalid says, hi, I try to be consistent, not perfect. A little movement, a little balance every day, and I have quit smoking and vaping, and I don't go to cafes that allow the hookah thing. All right, that's awesome. That is great. That is a habit that, definitely we should try to manage. I mean, if you're one of those, if you're a person who smokes or uses any of those, is it necessary? It probably isn't. It's just, it's unhealthy, and we all know it's unhealthy. It's just, I don't know, sometimes we blind ourselves to what is harmful because we're just living in the moment and we are in denial for some reason. And the future, however, is coming, it's coming. And you don't want to be one of those people who, in the future, regrets decisions you've made today, right? There's nothing worse than regret, I think. Okay, quick break. Let's stay tuned. Don't go away.

NEOM's transportation strategy focuses on creating the world's first fully connected and sustainable mobility system. Public and personal transport services will be powered by a network of automated rapid transit ART systems, resembling trams, and personal rapid transit PRT systems with self-driving pods. These systems will operate on 5 horizontal transport layers at elevations of 30, 150, 250, 350, and 450 meters above ground. You are listening to SRFM. All right, something else experts say that you can do today for a healthier future is to feed your brain properly. A simple rule backed by science is to add more color to your plate. Fruits and vegetables provide vitamins, fiber, and nutrients that support brain and heart health, and even one extra portion a day has been linked to improved well-being. So let's look at the colors. What are the benefits by color? Blue, purple. All right. So this is like aubergines and stuff like that. Blueberries, eggplant, purple cabbage. Think of this. They're rich in something called anthocyanins, which are antioxidants, and they support memory and brain protection. Okay, dark green, you must have heard of this. Okay, dark green, whether they're leafy vegetables or, you know, sweet peppers, whatever it is, they're high in antioxidants and fiber and crucial for overall health. And other examples are like spinach, kale, and broccoli. Don't like them? Too bad. Put them in a smoothie. You'll like them then. Red, orange, yellow. These colors contain lycopene, beta-carotene, and flavonoids promoting brain health. And these include tomatoes, carrots, bell peppers, sweet potatoes, oranges. Just focus on those colors. White, brown, well, these offer important nutrients like these are the things like cauliflower, mushrooms, whole grains like quinoa as well. So that's what you need to do. Make sure you have all the colors on your plate. That is so cool. It must be healthy. All right, that's an aim that we can all go for, right? Okay, quick break. We'll be right back. Don't go away.

0: Al-Khobar Aramco Stadium is ready to make history as it welcomes the world for FIFA World Cup 2034. Aramco Stadium in Al-Khobar is under construction and expected to be completed by 2026. With a capacity of over 46,000, it will be the city's sole venue for the World Cup matches. FIFA World Cup 2034. Growing together.
1: All right, since we're talking about health, let's quickly mention this thing called the sit-to-stand test. It's a simple 30-second exercise that can tell you a lot about your health. You sit on a chair with no armrests, you cross your arms in front of you, feet flat on the floor, then stand up and sit down as many times as you can in 30 seconds. Each full stand counts as one. Now, doctors use it to check strength, balance, and overall physical function, especially in older adults. Low scores can point to a higher risk of falls or other health issues, while even younger adults can use it to check lower body strength and endurance. It's a quick test you can easily do at home. I have tried it, and I'm happy to say, okay, I'm happy with the numbers. Okay, now what does your score mean? Well, doing fewer reps than average for your age or gender may mean higher health risks, while higher scores show stronger legs and better balance. For example, this is mostly it's done for older people, but you can still use it even if you're young, okay, to keep your measure from now so that you know as you get older if you still have the same energy, the same strength, the same health, all right? So, for example, they say men aged 60 to 64 should manage about 14 reps. That's 14 times standing up fully and sitting down. And women about 12 in 30 seconds, okay? The good news is your score can help guide simple changes. Whether you walk more, take the stairs more, you garden, you exercise, any kind of exercise, cycling or whatever, or even playing with your grandkids or children or whatever. Checking it regularly is an easy way to stay motivated and take charge of your long-term health. Now, it's a lot like if you start a walk and today you can walk like 12 minutes and you've reached that lamppost on that street. Tomorrow, the same thing. And then after 2 weeks, you realize, oh, I'm reaching the lamppost in 8 minutes. That's an improvement, right? And then you can walk longer and you've reached the next lamppost or whatever it takes, whatever landmark you have. If you use the same location and walk, change your speed all the time, like alternate between slow and fast and almost running and whatever, and you reach destination that you've marked out at different times, you know you're getting better. And every day you can walk longer, you can walk more and time it, and it's just wonderful. It's like you're competing with yourself and it's a challenge and it's really, really good. Okay, anyway, let's take a quick break. We'll be right back. Stay tuned.

0: Saudi Arabia aims for a sufficient 400% increase in total hotel rooms in the host cities. Currently, the five cities combined offer 46,904 rooms, including 21,116 in Riyadh, 13,474 in Jeddah, 1,029 in Neom, 10,500 in Khobar, and 751 in Abha. This expansion is part of a $37.8 billion development plan to be completed by 2030. 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
1: So what can you do today to give yourself a healthier future? We got a message from Ahmed Abdullah who says, be sure always that you are very kind and a nice person. Yeah, it doesn't hurt. I mean, it's free to be kind, to be friendly, to give someone a smile, to say hello, to say thank you. It's free. It doesn't cost you anything. You know, and it could mean everything to the other person who hears it because they may not be in a good place, right? So I like that. That's good. We got a message from Benji who says people should put themselves first, then others. This helped me getting rid of people who were harmful to me. Also, now I tend to smile more because of that. All right. Yes, it's good. Get rid of toxic people. Don't kill them. No, that's not what I meant. Avoid toxic people. Avoid relationships where the other person makes you feel stressed out, less good about yourself, that kind of thing. There are people out there who are just you can pity them. They're not in a good place. They're not happy people, and they make others unhappy as well. And it's whether it's jealousy, whether it's intentional, whether it's not. You see what people around you make you feel, how you feel around them. And that should, make you decide who to hang around with more. I mean, naturally, we will hang around people who make us feel really good, people who make us feel happy about ourselves, not just, you know, false praise and stuff, but they can see us for who we are. They accept us for who we are. It's a great feeling to have friends like that or family like that. Okay, we got a message from Noor who says, good morning. I call my parents more. It sounds emotional, not physical, but feeling connected really helps my well-being. When I was little, it was a fun treat when they called my grandparents and I got to say hello. It's so much easier now with FaceTime and Zoom. There's no excuse to be close. Okay, I guess there's no excuse not to be close. You're right. Okay, now we cannot talk about being more healthy without mentioning exercise. Clearly, move your body, even gently. You don't need intense workouts to benefit your brain. Regular walking, taking the stairs, or staying active throughout the day strengthens parts of the brain linked to memory and thinking and can significantly lower the risk of dementia. For those of you who sit all the time, do the sit and stand test thing, like sit down, stand up. Just do as many reps as you can. Move your legs, like you can do a march while you're sitting down. You can stretch your legs out while you're sitting down. Hold it up, don't move it, you know, for as long as you can. Move your arms, move your shoulders, move your, just move, everybody. Let's see. Also, we got a message from Muhammad who says, I go to the gym, then reward myself with shawarma. Oh, dear. He says, balance is important, right? Okay. Dana says, hi there. I believe becoming a better person is part of health. Less jealousy, more gratitude. That peace shows in your body, too. Ahmed says, this is the best radio show I ever joined. Aww. Thank you. And Ali wants me to have an idea. He says, I have an idea for you to open a new business. Ooh, interesting. Let's see. Ahmed also says, we love you so much. Thank you for your kindness and your nice words. I will never forget the nice times. Okay, it's really good. I like praise, everybody. Let's go. We got a message from Majid who says, morning, I deleted one food delivery app, just one, and that alone made me cook more and eat less junk. All right, so remember this, okay? At least remember this. Life is about people and connections. It is, okay? Make time for people. Strong social connections are just as important as diet and exercise, and research shows that staying socially active in any which way can boost immunity, improve mental health, and even help you live longer. So a short coffee break, a walk, or a shared hobby, all of it counts. And even if you can't like meet people face to face and you have connections online, you chat with people, you joke with them, even that is better than being isolated and being angry at the world, because I know people like that, and that's kind of sad. All right, okay, I think we are done, everybody. We've got to go. This is it. So thank you all for tuning in, and have a wonderful, wonderful day.

Ladies and gentlemen, welcome to a new and proud episode of Saudi Arabia's Urban Development Program. You're tuned in to SRFM, and this is a very exciting episode that we celebrate on a day-to-day basis. Today, everybody, I want to take you through Saudi Arabia on the world stage, presenting a new model of urban development at the United Nations. Let's take a moment to understand when the kingdom stood before the world at the United Nations and presented what it has achieved in transforming its cities. This is a story less about concrete and cranes. It's more about the big picture. How far has Saudi Arabia come in reshaping how its people live and how that progress is now showcased on the global stage?

The Minister of Municipalities and Housing has addressed the United Nations General Assembly high-level meeting on new urban agenda in New York. This is significant. This international forum is where nations gather to discuss the future of cities and sustainable urban development, and there, the minister presented the kingdom's story. He affirmed that Saudi Arabia has established an advanced model for sustainable urban development, progressing from planning and policy making to implementation and measurable impact. Now I need to pause on that phrase for a second, because it's the very heart of this message. From planning to implementation and measurable impact. What the minister was essentially telling the world is this: we're no longer talking about what we intend to do. We're now delivering it, and we can measure the results. That's the confident shift. Anyone can announce grand plans. The real test is delivery. Tangible results.

on the ground that improve people's lives, and Saudi Arabia went to the United Nations specifically to demonstrate it has moved firmly into that delivery phase. He was clear that this transformation is guided by the objectives of Vision 2030, which made the quality of life, housing, and municipal development and sustainability central pillars of the national transformation. As part of this, ladies and gentlemen, the kingdom submitted its updated 2026 national report to the United Nations Habitat and the United Nations Human Settlements Program, the United Nations body focused on cities and housing. So what does this report document? It documents the kingdom's urban development transformation over recent years, and it highlights the transition from establishing policy frameworks to expanding implementation and delivering tangible results on the ground. All right, let's get to the numbers, because this is where the story becomes concrete and genuinely impressive. The headline figure concerns home ownership, something that touches every family directly. The home ownership rate among Saudi households increased from 47% in 2026 to 66.25% by the end of 2025. In 2026, fewer than half of Saudi households owned their own home. By 2025, roughly two-thirds that. Ladies and gentlemen, this is an enormous shift under a decade. And it's closing in on the Vision 2030 target of 70%. Owning a home worldwide is known as one of the most fundamental sources of stability and security a family can have. Moving that number from 47 to 66 plus percent in that time frame represents a profound change in the lives of millions of people. Now, how was that achieved? Not by accident. More than 25% of Saudi families have benefited from housing support services between 2028 and 2025. So more than a quarter of all families in the country received some form of support to help them access housing. Now, home ownership was just the beginning. Let me give you the other indicators the minister presented. Public open space per capita increased from 5.2 square meters to 6.9 square meters per person. That's a jump, well over a third in the amount of open breathable space available to every citizen, to every resident. A direct improvement to quality of life and public health. Connected to that, a program called Bahja. And it has added more than 12 million square meters of community spaces. 12 million meters of community spaces, ladies and gentlemen. This is an immense amount of new room for people to gather and live well. Then you've got the public transport, which is now transforming how people move through Saudi cities. Let's not forget the Riyadh Metro recorded more than 100 million passenger journeys during just the first 9 months of operation. It's cutting traffic, cutting pollution, and making the city more accessible to everyone. Then there's also the social dimension to this transformation. Urban development is not only about buildings, it's about who gets to participate in society. The minister highlighted that women's labor force participation has increased from 22.8 to 36%, and that employment among persons with disabilities more than doubled. These figures are about inclusion, about more people being able to do work, to contribute, and to share in the country's progress. Now, to address the international dimension, because that's the entire setting, it all matters that Saudi Arabia presented all this at the United Nations. There's several reasons. One, it reflects the kingdom's active engagement in global forums on sustainable development. It's an opportunity to showcase genuine progress to a global audience. It reflects real structured partnership. The kingdom has signed a strategic cooperation agreement with the United Nations Habitat and the United Nations Development Program, and it covers the period 2024 to 2027. So this is not a one-off appearance. Then there's also the financial and environmental thread woven into the kingdom's message.
Saudi Arabia issued $9.1 billion in green bonds and sustainable financial instruments in 2024. And the Public Investment Fund's green finance framework carries commitments expected to exceed $10 billion by 2026. The minister closed by reaffirming Saudi Arabia's commitment to supporting the objectives of the New Urban Agenda, strengthening international cooperation, expanding access to sustainable finance, and building more inclusive and sustainable cities to enhance the quality of life for future generations. It's a reminder that behind the headline-grabbing giga giants, there's a deeper story unfolding across Saudi Arabia. The measurable improvement of how millions of people live day to day in their homes, their neighborhoods, and their cities. And now that story has been told with the receipts to back it up on the world's biggest stage. This is a moment, ladies and gentlemen, worth understanding and one worth being proud of and to celebrate every day. And you're part of it.

Thank you all for tuning in to this very proud and exciting episode of Saudi Arabia's Urban Development right here at SRFM, and we'll catch you guys on the next episode. Bye-bye for now.

If someone asks you what's the best way to discover Saudi Arabia, your first answer might be visiting Al-Ula, walking through historic Jeddah, hiking in Asir, or enjoying the beaches of the Red Sea. But today, I'd like to suggest another way to experience the kingdom, and that way is through its food. Have you ever thought that you could travel around Saudi Arabia without packing a suitcase? Well, today we're doing exactly that, because every region in the kingdom has a story to tell. And many of these stories are served on a plate. Food is much more than something we eat. It's history, hospitality, family, traditions, and recipes that have been passed down from grandparents to parents and then to children. One of the most beautiful things about Saudi culture is that every region has its own identity. The landscapes change, the accents change, the traditions change, and of course, the food changes too. Today, Saudi cuisine is becoming one of the biggest attractions for visitors exploring the kingdom. Whether someone comes for an adventure, heritage, business, culture, or religious tourism, trying local dishes is always one of the highlights of their trip. In fact, ask anyone who's traveled around Saudi Arabia what they remember most, and chances are they'll mention not only the breathtaking places, but also the unforgettable meals they enjoyed. So today we're taking a road trip across Saudi Arabia. No passport, no airport, just great stories and even better food. 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Najd region, central Saudi Arabia. Let's begin in the heart of Saudi Arabia, Kabsa. You simply can't talk about Saudi food without mentioning Kabsa. This colorful rice dish is cooked with fragrant spices like cardamom, cloves, cinnamon, and black lime. It's usually served with chicken, lamb, or even camel meat. But what makes Kabsa so special isn't just the taste, it's the experience. Traditionally, families gather around one large serving plate. Everyone shares the meal together, reflecting generosity, hospitality, and togetherness. 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Some prefer tomatoes, some make it spicy. Ask two different people how to cook kabsa, and you'll probably get two completely different recipes, and both will insist theirs is the best.

from crushed wheat that's slowly cooked with yogurt or milk until it becomes wonderfully creamy. It's one of the oldest dishes in Saudi Arabia and is often described as comfort food. It's kind of meal that reminds people of family gatherings and childhood memories. Now let's head to north to Al-Qassim, a region famous for one thing above almost everything else: dates. 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It's especially popular during the cooler months and is often enjoyed with a cup of Saudi coffee. If you've never tried it before, imagine something sweet, warm, rich, and comforting all at once. 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Pilgrims, traders, and visitors brought different culinary influences that blended beautifully with local Saudi traditions. 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One of the region's best-loved dishes is salik. Salik is creamy white rice, slowly cooked with milk and butter, and topped with roasted chicken. It's smooth, comforting, and surprisingly simple. Sometimes the simplest meals become the most unforgettable. Asir region. Now let's head south into the beautiful mountains of Asir. Cooler weather, green landscapes, and incredible traditional food. Asida is made from flour cooked into a soft dough and served with either savory meat broth or sweet honey. Depending on where you are, it can be enjoyed as a main meal or dessert. Another regional favorite is arika, made from whole wheat bread mixed with dates, butter, and honey. 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Eastern province. Now let's head to eastern toward the Arabian Gulf. Fresh seafood naturally takes center stage here. We're thinking shrimp kapsa. You've heard of kapsa. Now meat shrimp kapsa, the same beloved Saudi spices combined with fresh Gulf shrimp. It's proof that every region adds its own personality to classic dishes. Sweet Saudi traditions. No Saudi food journey is complete without desserts. Kleja, known as the pride of Al-Qassim. Kleja are baked cookies filled with dates and fragrant spices. Every family has their own special filling recipe. Well, what a journey that has been. We've traveled from the heart of Najd to the mountains of Asir, from the Gulf Coast of the eastern province to the historic streets of Jeddah, all without leaving our seats. Until next time, enjoy the journey, embrace the culture, support local traditions, and of course, happy eating.

Welcome to another fitness bit here on SRFM, and we're talking about physical fitness a lot, right? The lifting, the running, the steps, the whole thing. But here's another kind of fitness we barely ever mention, and honestly, it might matter even more than the day-to-day life we have, and that's mental fitness, the strength and the flexibility of your mind. Because here's the thing I really want you to take away from today. Your brain is a bit like a muscle, right? What you do with it over time shapes what it becomes. And just like your body, you can train it deliberately, gently, and with real results. So for the next few minutes, let's talk about how to exactly do that. First, let's be clear about what mental fitness actually is, because it's easy to get it wrong. It's not being happy all the time. Nobody is. It's not a real goal. It's chasing the things that kind of make you miserable. No, mental health is your ability to handle whatever life throws at you, to stay reasonably steady under pressure, to bounce back after a setback instead of staying down, to notice a spiral catastrophic thought and step out of it instead of getting dragged along behind like a water skier. It's not about never feeling stressed or low or anxious. It's about being able to work with those feelings when they show up instead of being completely flattened by them. And the genuinely good news is, the whole reason for this chat is that every single one of those skills gets stronger with practice. You are not stuck with the mind you have today. So here's your first trick, and it's a small one that punches way above its weight. Name what you're feeling. When you're anxious or furious or completely overwhelmed, just quietly put a word to it in your own head. I am feeling really anxious right now. It sounds far too simple to do, I know, but there's solid science behind this. The moment you name your emotion, you're actually shifting the activity in your brain out of the hot, reactive, panicky part and into the calmer, thinking part. You're literally turning the volume down on what you're feeling. So the next time a big wave of something hits you, don't fight it, don't drown in it, just name it. Ah, there's the worry. Hello, worry. That little bit of distance, that tiny gap between you and the feeling, is exactly where all the power lives. The second trick to get to know your inner voice and really notice how to speak to you. You've all got that running commentary going in your head all day, right? And an awful lot of people, it is generally brutal. It says things like, you idiot, you always mess up. Everyone sees you're a fraud. It's only a matter of time. So here's a test that I love. Would you ever speak to a good friend in the voice that speaks to you that way, right? Never, not a chance. You'd be horrified. You'd never dream of speaking to anyone sometimes how that inner voice speaks to you. So why on earth do you think it's acceptable for you to speak to yourself like that? A huge part of mental fitness is simply catching that harsh inner voice

in the act and choosing to answer it the way a good, fair friend would. And I don't mean fake, chirpy positive. I mean fair. Okay, genuinely, that is generally a hard day, and I did the best that I possibly could. Learn to talk to yourself like someone you actually care about, because you are stuck with you for your entire life. You may as well be on your own side, right? Another quick trick that you can try, and this one's all about attention. Your mind goes where you point it, so start pointing it on purpose. Most of our stress and suffering actually lives in two places: regret and murmuring and thinking about the past, right? And worry and dread about the future. And both of these drag us clean out of the moment. And that's not where you don't want to be, outside of the moment. You want to be in the moment, right? Stop worrying about the past and stop worrying about the future. Be in the present. So practice coming back as quickly as you can to the moment. Here's a quick one, a reliable way to do it. Use your five senses. Wherever you are right now, notice five things you can see, four things you can hear, three things you can physically touch with your skin, and it really does help to bring you back. It drops you straight back into the present moment, out of the mental noise and the disaster movies. And here's the thing, the present moment, the actual now, is almost always far more manageable than the terrifying film your imagination was busy running about the future.

here's a quick one that kind of ties a lot of things together, right? You have to learn to move your body for your mind's own sake. I know, it always comes back to this, but the link between physical movement and mental steadiness is one of the strongest, best proven ways that we know. You do not need a marathon. A brisk 10-minute walk generally shifts your mood's chemistry. When your thoughts are tangled and racing, sometimes the fastest way out of your head is to quite literally walk with your feet. Move first and then think very often sorts itself out on the way. And one last idea to pull all together, because it's the one that actually makes the difference. Mental fitness is built in small, boring, everyday reps, not in one big dramatic breakthrough. You do not fix your mind in a single weekend retreat. You build it quietly in tiny choices. The moment you name the feeling instead of reacting to it, that makes a big thing. The moment you speak to yourself kindly instead of cruelly, that's a big moment. Once you take a big breath instead of spiraling, that is a big moment. It's a small step in the right direction, so try and do these every single day. And what I kind of want to leave with you today is, just for today, just try this. Only one time, name the feeling you're feeling out loud. Take a moment to quiet that inner critic and answer it with kindness and with love. Take a few slow breaths before you feel like you're getting overwhelmed, and try to do this with some good rest and some good quiet time. And kind of, you know what, live in the moment. Be a bit more present in your life. I hope this has helped some of you in some way. I know it's not the perfect explanation to mental fitness, but I'm hoping that some of you have gotten something small to take away from this, and I wish that for you. We'll catch you guys next time on Your Fitness Bit here on SRFM, the heart of KSA. Catch you next time.

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1: Mindfulness Moments. Here's a quote. Everyone knows that training makes our body stronger. It makes it fitter, and it makes it more flexible. Now, neuroscience research shows that mindfulness training cultivates the innate capacities of the mind to be present, to step out of automatic pilot, and to create space so we can be clearer, calmer, more focused, more creative, even more compassionate. Joanne O'Malley. Now here's our tip for today. I'm going to give you 10 reasons to bring meditation to schools. Number one, reduce stress in the classroom. Two, improve students' concentration. Three, enhance focus. Four, strengthen memory. Five, develop harmony and improve relationships. Six, introduce a lifelong method to reduce stress. 7. Create a quiet time during the day. 8. Recharge the students' minds. 9. Offer staff the time to experience relaxation. And 10. Lowers anxiety around exam time. Now here's a quote. The faculty of voluntarily bringing

back a wandering attention over and over again is the very root of judgment, character, and will. An education which should improve this faculty would be the education par excellence. But it is easier to define this ideal than to give practical instructions for bringing it about. William James. Now here's a tip. A mindfulness exercise to do with children. Now first of all, ask the child to select an object to draw. Tell the child to draw a picture of their object. Remind them that the activity is not focused on their ability to draw. Then the child should spend time looking at the actual object, paying attention to smaller and smaller details. Then the child should draw the object again. Compare the drawings and ask the child to identify the details missing from the first drawing that they remembered in the second. The second drawing will be more accurate and lifelike. Ask the child what it was like to spend time really looking at the object that might otherwise have been something they never took time to notice. That is actually a piece of book from Teaching Meditation to Children. You know, when you teach them at a younger age, it's easier for them to acquire it when they get older. Now, here's another important fact. An important note about teaching mindfulness to children is that the person teaching should be comfortable with the exercises prior to the teaching and have practiced mindfulness in general. We must practice what we teach. It's not something you learn about at a seminar or read about and just then pass along. Here's a quote. The true aim of everyone who aspires to be a teacher should be not to impart his own opinions, but to kindle minds. Frederick Robertson. And those were our mindfulness moments. 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

0: What to do in case of heat stroke? Heat stroke occurs when the body fails to regulate its own temperature and body temperature continues to rise, often to 40 degrees Celsius or 104 Fahrenheit or even higher. Signs of rapidly progressing heat stroke include unconsciousness for longer than a few seconds, convulsion or seizure, signs of moderate to severe difficulty breathing, a temperature over 40 Celsius or 104 Fahrenheit after exposure to a hot environment, confusion, severe restlessness, aggressive behavior or anxiety, fast heart rate, sweating that may be heavy or may have stopped, skin that may be red, pale, hot, and dry, even in the armpits, and severe vomiting and diarrhea. Heat stroke is a medical emergency. Even with immediate treatment, it can be life-threatening or result in serious long-term complications. After calling the emergency line 911 or the Red Crescent 997, follow these first eight steps. Number one, move the person into a cool place out of direct sunlight. Number two, remove the person's unnecessary clothing and place the person on his or her side to expose as much skin surface to the air as possible. Number three, cool the person's entire body by sponging or spraying cold water and fan the person to help lower the person's body temperature. Watch for signs of rapidly progressing heat stroke, such as seizure, unconsciousness for longer than a few seconds, and moderate to severe difficulty breathing. Number four, apply ice packs in each armpit and on the back of the person's neck. Number five, if a child has stopped breathing, begin rescue breathing. Number six, do not give aspirin or acetaminophen to reduce a high body temperature that can occur with heat stroke. These medicines may cause problems because of the body's response to heat stroke. And finally, number seven, if the person is awake and alert enough to swallow, give the person fluids, 1 liter to 2 liters, over 1 to 2 hours for hydration. You may have to help. Make sure the person is sitting up enough so that he or she does not choke. Most people with heat stroke have an altered level of consciousness and cannot safely be given fluids to drink.
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Okay, y'all, welcome back. Listen to All Things Considered. Today's a heavy one. Not really heavy, it's kind of semi-heavy. I don't know if it depends on how you take it. But today we're talking about marriage. And I'm not saying marriage per se is heavy. We're saying how to avoid problems. That's the heavy part. The problems is the heavy part. Because what's marriage without problems? Obviously, it goes hand in hand. But the thing is that there's a question that people always ask. You know, when you ask tips, like let's say, for example, there was a couple that was married for 40 years, 50 years, and people go ask that couple, what's your secret? You know, how did you guys stick together all these years? But those are the people, I think they're not the people you should ask. They're not the people you should ask. Who should you ask for marriage advice and how to avoid problems when you want to get the real, real answers? Divorce lawyers. That's it, divorce lawyers. These are the people that, mind you, just hold on. These are the people who have heard every single argument. They've seen every single resentment. They've seen every financial secret. They've seen every I'm fine couple that absolutely was not fine. See, they've seen it on. So that's why today on All Things Considered, we're looking at marriage advice from the people who see relationships when they reach the finish line. When khalas, it's done. And what they wish couples understood long before they even ever entered the office. Now, when I went through them, I'm like, yeah, okay, now I get it. So just stick with me, and yeah, who knows, you could be actually listening to this and you might save your marriage. Stay tuned, y'all. Be right back.

Welcome back, y'all, listening to All Things Considered. Today we're asking the divorce lawyers for marriage advice. It kind of makes sense, though, because they've seen it all. I told you guys. They've seen all the marriages when they were at the very end of the line, when there was, that's it, the point of no return. So they know it, you know. They know what's the thing or what's the cause or what the causes were that made people reach that point. Okay, so here's the juicy stuff. Number one. Obviously, money. Money usually comes on top of the list when it comes to marriage problems. And the thing is, when I asked the lawyers, look, I did ask one lawyer. I'm like, listen, give me advice. So let's not talk about the problems per se. Let's talk about how you can fix the problem. And this is how, and this is the advice that he gave. Number one, he said, talk about money before money becomes a problem. So from the very beginning, this should be an issue. Now, the problem with money is sometimes you're too shy. You're too shy to bring it up. You're like, no, we're both on the same page. You know, we're one. Lots of lawyers said, you know, this is the phrase that we always heard in the beginning of the marriage, you know, when both couples think they're like, you know, we're one. Later on, you don't become one because one partner, for example, spends more or does this, or it becomes a problem. One says we can't afford this. The other one says, no, we can. We have to make it work. Who spends? Who saves? You know, what counts as wasting money? What financial decisions require both people to agree? This has to be discussed. Hello. Number two, the second piece of advice is never keep financial secrets. Secret debts, purchases, all us women, we love buying that purchase that we don't really need, but we just wanted, but we didn't. We don't need, you know, we don't need it. So that causes a problem. Okay. Now, if you ask me, I would say, well, Yanni, that's not such a big deal. No, but it is. Remember, this is advice not given by me. This is advice given by divorce lawyers who have seen, for these specific reasons, marriages deteriorate to the point where that's it. It ends up in divorce. So never keep financial secrets, like secret debts, purchases, accounts, or financial decisions can be trust problems, not merely money problems. See, it escalates. It becomes something more. It becomes a matter of trust. Third one, say what you expect instead of expecting mind reading. Ah, this is it. Look, not even ChatGPT can read our mind. So we have to stop that. We really do have to stop that. One of the ABA divorce attorney recommendations is wonderfully simple. Your partner cannot meet expectations that don't know exist. He doesn't even know it. You know, we always say no expectations, no disappointments, but in this case, the poor guy doesn't even know what your expectations are. Just be verbal, man. Be verbal. Stay tuned, y'all. Be right back.

0: You know what time it is? It's SRFM time. Turn it up, let's go. Sit back, relax, and let the sound take over.
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Welcome back. 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We're talking about marriage advice. Obviously, the advice is not coming from me. It's coming from divorce lawyers. Why divorce lawyers? Because they've seen it all. And they're trying to save people by giving them tips and advice on how to save their marriage before it goes to no return, you know? So let's see. What else is on the list? Stop trying to win arguments. If you win and your spouse walks away humiliated, what exactly did you win? Oof. Did you hear what I just said? That's something to think about. That's something to really think about. I'll say it again. Stop trying to win arguments. Now look, we all know, and our mothers told us many times, our grandmothers told us many times, they advised us, choose your battles. Choose your battles. If you are going to argue over every single tiny little thing, huh? When something big comes, nobody will hear your voice. Nobody. It'll just kind of be muddled in the mix. But with that being said, this divorce lawyer is saying, stop trying to win arguments.

arguments, because if you win and your spouse walks away humiliated, what exactly did you win? That's a good one. Next one. Just like I told you guys, choose your battles. Not every irritating habit deserves a Supreme Court hearing. Number six, watch how you speak when you're angry. Look, there's one thing. I asked a lot of men over the years, and I always do these shows. And if you know, you know. I ask men, what's the number one deal breaker? The number one deal breaker in your marriage? What's something that when it starts to happen, you know your marriage is deteriorating? You know that it's the start of the end, because this is something you just cannot tolerate. One thing, if you had to choose one thing, and they all said the same thing. Could you guess what it is? If you're a guy, you probably know what the thing is, the deal breaker is. Respect. When the woman loses respect for the man, that's it. It goes downhill from then. So this divorce lawyer is saying, watch how you speak when you're angry. You can apologize for words, but you can't guarantee the other person forgets them. Always remember, when you're angry and you say things, these are things that were just waiting to come out at the right time. There's nothing called, I said it out of anger. I don't know why I said that. No. You said it because you felt at that moment that you don't care and I'll just let it go. You had it underneath your tooth. You had it somewhere in your heart. You just kept it. You just kept it for that rainy day when you can actually say what your problem was. So be careful. Always watch out. This is actually general advice. Always listen to what people are saying when they're angry. What they tell you. Here's one. Don't involve everybody in your marriage. And this is a piece of advice I give every single girl and boy when they're about to get married. Don't involve anybody. Number one person not to involve, and I said it again and again and again, and I will continue saying it. Do not tell your mama nothing. Nothing. Don't tell her. Tell anybody else. You could even tell your grandma. Tell anybody else, even though you shouldn't, but I'm just saying, somebody, your aunt, for example. But don't tell your mom. Why? Why? Because moms will never forget. You can forget. Things will go, nice and smooth after that. It was just an argument. But moms will never forget. And there's no need for that. Don't tell your mom anything. What he bought, what he didn't buy, what he did, what she did, what, no. Just understand that it's just going to get really ugly if you start bringing people in your marriage. Family, friends especially. Friends. I can give you a whole show on friends, but listen, khalas. Some people are just so in love with their friends. They think their friends are... Look, I'm not saying all friends are bad friends, but I'm saying you have no idea what's in people's hearts, what their intentions are. You might have something that they don't have. And humans are humans at the end of the day. So be careful. Be careful. And just once, be smart. And let's say, for example, you do tell your friend something. Just listen to the kind of advice that your friend gives you concerning your marriage. Just listen. This is it. This is a test I want all of you girls to do. Now, I'm talking to the girls because I don't really find that guys usually tell their male friends about their marriage problems. It's mostly with girls. Go tell your friend, this happened in my marriage, or I'm going through this problem, or whatever. Okay? Just with an open mind. With an open mind, listen to the kind of advice that she gives you. Okay? With an open mind. And then you'll see. You'll see what kind of friend that person is. Huh? Stay tuned, y'all. Be right back.

Welcome back, y'all. Listening to All Things Considered, we're getting some marriage advice from divorce lawyers who've seen it all. Anyways, let's see. We're down to number 10, where it's like, learn to apologize properly. Like, I'm sorry you got upset. Deserves its own divorce lawyer. I'm sorry you got upset. See, that is not an apology. That is not an apology. We've used it. We've used it many times when it's like you made the person upset, but you kind of meant to. You know, look, we've all been through things like this. I know you got upset, but I actually meant for you to get upset. But I'm sorry that you got upset. That's not an apology. Next one is don't keep score. I did this 3 times. You only did it twice. Don't do that. Okay, because now that's there's no score in marriage. Next one, don't let resentment collect interest. Tiny unresolved annoyances. This is when a woman says, you know, I'll forgive you, but it's under my tooth. And she starts collecting things. It's in a file in her brain. All those little things. And what happens is one day it'll just explode. Why? Because they didn't resolve it. They didn't talk about it. There was no communication. This one's a good one. Don't embarrass your spouse publicly, especially for entertainment. The laugh lasts 10 seconds. Humiliation can last years. I do see that. You know, they take a mick out of their spouse or the joke is on their spouse and she's just quiet or sometimes he's just quiet or it's not nice. Next one is be careful with sarcasm and eye rolling. Okay. This one has particularly strong relationship research behind it because this researcher called Gottman identifies contempt, mockery, superiority, sneering, hostile sarcasm, and eye

bites. They don't hurt at once, but they keep on gnawing and gnawing and gnawing until it's all eaten. That's what happens. It's these little things. And then just one day, one or both of the parties, they're just like, you know what? I'm just done. I'm just tired of this. I can't anymore. So don't let your life reach to that point. Stay tuned, y'all. I'll be right back.

Welcome back, y'all. Listen to All Things Considered. Now listen, here are phrases that divorce lawyers hear all the time. So if you find yourself kind of repeating these phrases, these certain phrases in your marriage, you know that something has to be addressed. One, they never listened to me. Two, they changed. She or he is not the same person that I married. It's a totally different human being. Next one. I thought things would get better, but it just gets worse. Next one. We stopped talking. We stopped talking. See, that's a dangerous one. Next one. I didn't think the money mattered. Next one. I didn't know that they were unhappy. See, I didn't know they were unhappy. Because all of a sudden, one of the man or the woman comes up and says, I've never been happy. I've been unhappy for the last God knows how many years. But you never said anything. But the thing is, they always do say, but you just don't listen. You don't hear. It's not that you don't listen. You don't hear. That's the problem. And the last one is, I thought we were fine. Well, obviously, you ain't fine. Now, see, I don't know. Look, there's another question where lots of women are saying, but wait a minute, listen, what if there's something you don't really like about your partner? You just kind of, it gnaws at you. You hate it about your partner. I mean, should you try to change it? Should you learn to live with it or admit it? It's a deal breaker. Khalas, that's it. You won't be able to get over it. So now listen. If it's something that's annoying, I'm telling you guys, still advice from divorce lawyers. They're saying if it's something that's annoying but harmless, for example, eating with sound or leaving cupboards open or they're messy or they're always late, things like that. It just gets on your nerves, but it's harmless. It's harmless. What lawyers say is you got to accept it. Nobody's perfect. 100%. You're doing things that are getting on his nerves and he's accepting it. Next one. Something that affects the relationship. For example, they don't help enough. They're irresponsible with money. They constantly interrupt you. They dismiss your feelings. They prioritize everything else over you. Here's something you address. You address it. Don't look, I don't appreciate this. We have to sit and we have to talk about this. We have to fix it. Okay, first one was accept it. Second one was address it. And the third one is something that attacks your values. For example, dishonesty, cruelty, serious disrespect, controlling behavior, fundamental differences about money, family, children, or how you want to live. This is something you don't ignore. See, all of it. Look, it all comes down to communication. If there's no communication between you guys, I'll let you have this one. You let me have this one. There has to be compromise. There has to be respect. Things will change. You have to both want to change to make a better life. See? So, do you have the right to ask your partner to change? That's a very important question. Do you have the right to ask your partner to change? Because a lot of times that what they're seeing is one partner says, if you loved me, you'd accept me as I am. But the thing is, it's look, nobody changes. And I'll say it over and over and over again. I'll say it, divorce lawyers say it. You married a person with these characteristics. You can certainly, obviously, in life, with actions, you can change, not really change people, but compromise. But change 100%, nobody's going to change. Stay tuned, y'all. Be right back.

So remember, y'all, maybe the best marriage advice doesn't come from the people who have perfect marriages. Maybe it comes from people who've watched thousands of imperfect ones end. And this is what you want to avoid. Anyways, I guess that's all the time we've got for today. This was me, Haliriri, behind the mic, Bandarasiri behind the controls, and I am out of here. Adios, y'all. See you guys tomorrow.

DJ Lean. 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

0: videos, them exclusive melodies with them recipes, your initial entities on the radio. 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

Life lesson number one, take some me time. Me time is spent on yourself alone. This time is not for others, it's just for you. What? You can't find the time? Well, if you can't find the time for yourself, how can you expect anyone else to find time for you? Value yourself and your time alone, and you will find that others will value you. Prioritize yourself. Take a few minutes every day this week just to stand and stare. Enjoy the chance to be yourself. Create a regular daily slot in your diary for you to relax and just be. You deserve this space. So take it.

Next life lesson, lighten up. What is the difference between self-awareness and self-absorption? When do our inner reflections and musings, like why do I feel like this, act like that, think like this, turn into an ego-fueled journey to a boring and selfish place? Keep it light by remembering the following. You are a work in progress. You are recreating yourself, your environment, and your relationships at every moment of the day. You can enjoy your creativity and trust your process. When the going gets tough, what could you do? You could just lighten up. Self-awareness opens the door to change. You're an amazing person. And finally, nothing is impossible. Remember that.

Next life lesson, show your thanks. As we struggle to make some of our more difficult relationships work, it is easy to stop putting the effort into the relationships that support us positively. Think of that person who is always there to listen to you and that friend who helps you to pick up the pieces. Do you really appreciate those people who give you emotional support? It is much too easy to take good people for granted. So remember to show your appreciation of those people who support you. These are the most important people in your life, so find the time to show your thankfulness.

Next life lesson, celebrate your successes. Sometimes it seems that whatever we do, it's not really quite good enough. You know how it feels. You pass that exam, finish a project, reach your target weight, get that promotion you were going for. But after all that hard work, it can feel like a bit of an anticlimax. So straight away, you start to look around for the next challenge. We expect so much from ourselves than we do of others, and this is bound to lead to dissatisfaction. Allow yourself to be successful by recognizing and celebrating all the successes in your life.

Hi, ladies and gentlemen, and welcome to a new episode of Cybersecurity Daily, just for you. Today, we need to discover and explore the famous fake job offer scams happening online and almost everywhere in the world. Sadly, it plays out for thousands of people across our region almost every year. Someone is looking for work, maybe a fresh graduate, maybe someone wanting a better salary, maybe a person overseas dreaming of a job here in the Gulf. So one day, the message arrives, a recruiter reaching out, wonderful position, excellent salary, visa sponsored, and even minimal requirements. Immediate start. It feels like an answer to a prayer. So that feeling, that relief, all of that overjoyed feelings, they come rushing through. Today, let's talk about fake job offers, how the scam works, and why our region is a hotspot. The Gulf, Saudi Arabia, and the UAE specifically is one of the most attractive job markets in the world. Good salaries, incredible jobs, and that, ladies and gentlemen, is where a large pool of eager job seekers, even scammers, gather like predators at this opportunity to make nefarious activities behind the scenes. It's happening constantly. To grasp the scale of the problem, consider this: in the United Arab Emirates, authorities fined more than 1,300 companies a combined 34 million dirhams for fake job practices in a single year. So let's go ahead and go through this scam and how it actually works. It begins with an unsolicited contact. You didn't apply, but just out of the blue, a message appears. Now, increasingly, it comes by WhatsApp or through other social media accounts. Anyway, it's a text from a number you don't recognize. Someone claims to be a recruiter or an HR representative, a very often name-dropping a real, well-known company to borrow its reputation. So they tell you your profile was shortlisted or selected, even though you never applied. The offer is attractive. Strong salary, good benefits, and visa included in all of that. It's a desirable role for a lot of people. So here comes the hook. The true heart of the scam. At some point, they ask you for money. This is the single most important warning sign in the entire scheme. So I need to be crystal clear about it. It will be framed as a fee for something that sounds reasonable, like a visa processing fee, a work permit charge.

a medical examination. They'll just dress it up with something. So, they say you need to do this to pass their system. Here is the iron rule that defeats the scam every single time. A legitimate employer does not ask you to pay for a job. Genuine companies across the Gulf pay the recruitment and visa costs themselves. It's their responsibility, not the candidate. If anyone asks you to pay money to get a job, to process anything, almost without exception, a scam. But money's not the only prize they're after. There's a second danger, your personal data. To process your application, they ask you to provide everything. And knowing many people around the world love a desirable job like this, they'll pass on anything they ask for. Some of these fake postings aren't trying to extract a fee. They exist purely to harvest data. Scammers now use automated bots and fake online platforms to flood job boards with fraudulent listings. So these fake posts, sometimes called ghost jobs, are engineered to collect resumes, personal data, and documents at massive scale. And then they're used for identity theft or sold on to other criminals. And to show you how valuable this data is, in early 2026, a job platform suffered a reported breach exposing the records of more than 400,000 job seekers. That's how prized your personal information is to these criminals. Now, let's go ahead and talk about the practical toolkit and the concrete red flags to watch out for. Number one, the biggest of all, any request for payment. We've covered it, but it bears repeating, y'all. It's the master key. Money requested from you equals scam every single time. Next is the email address or contact channel that doesn't match the company. This is a straight up obvious red flag. A genuine recruiter from a real company uses an official company email domain, an address matching the company's actual website. If someone claims to represent a major bank or firm, but they contact you with a free email account or maybe a purely personal WhatsApp number, be extremely suspicious, guys. Now, number three is unrealistic promises, a very high salary for very little experience and minimal qualifications. And an immediate start? That sounds too good to be true, and almost always are. Scammers, they deliberately dangle irresistible terms to override your caution. Now, this is always in their toolkit, the scammers, to use pressure and urgency. They either say, confirm within 24 hours, this position will be filled immediately, send the fee today to secure your spot. This is exactly the same case over and over again. Urgency is a deliberate tool to stop you from thinking clearly and checking properly. Another major red flag is that your visa is already approved. Scammers love to claim your work visa has already been granted before you've even properly interviewed. So to manufacture a false sense that everything is real and in motion, this is what they'll dangle in front of you. This is simply not how genuine hiring works. And another one here, ladies and gentlemen, is that you'll find no verifiable trail. A real job comes with real traceable elements. A legally registered employer, a formal written offer letter, proper contracts, a genuine interview process. If none of this can be traced back to a legitimate registered company, walk away. So, what do you actually do to protect yourself? It's simple. Whenever you receive a job offer, independently verify the company. Look up its website, the registered contacts and all that information, look it up yourself. Never rely on the links or numbers the recruiter handed you. Contact the company directly through its own official channels and ask whether the offer and the recruiter are actually genuine. A real company will happily confirm. This one, ladies and gentlemen, engrave into your memory. Never pay a fee to get a job. Never share sensitive documents or bank details until you fully independently verified that employer and the offer are both real.
Most importantly, be careful about what you post publicly and who you share your CV with. That is sensitive data. Job scams are especially cruel because they prey on hope and on need. These are people simply trying to build a better life for themselves and their families, and the scammer takes that hope and turns it into a weapon. You're not powerless. The defenses are clear, and they are simple. Think wisely, triple check, always have your doubts. A real opportunity can be verified through official registries. Anything urgent, unsolicited, or too good to be true deserves your deepest suspicion. Never your bank details or a processing fee. Until we catch you guys on the next one, stay safe out there, take care of yourselves, and bye-bye for now.

Welcome to Understand Yourself, the segment that helps you explore the depths of self-awareness. Today we're diving into mindfulness, an ancient practice that offers a modern antidote to our increasingly distracted lives. Mindfulness is the act of being fully present, aware of where you are and what you're doing, and deeply connected to the moment without being overwhelmed by what's happening around you. In a world filled with constant notifications, endless to-do lists, and the pressures of multitasking, mindfulness is not just a luxury, but a necessity. Research conducted by Harvard University found that people spend nearly 47% of their waking hours thinking about something other than what they're currently doing. And this mental drift is often linked to unhappiness. Mindfulness, by contrast, anchors you in the now, fostering a sense of peace, clarity, and gratitude. Just picture this. You're sitting in your garden, sipping tea, and the sun is warm on your face, and birds are chirping nearby. But instead of enjoying the serenity and peace, your mind is racing through a grocery list, a work deadline, or a past mistake. Mindfulness invites you to pause and truly savor the tea, the warmth, and the songbirds, immersing yourself in the richness of the present. The beauty of mindfulness is its accessibility. You don't need a special setting or equipment to practice it. Simply start with your breath. Close your eyes and take a slow, deep inhale, followed by a gentle exhale. Notice the sensation of the air moving through your nostrils, the rise and fall of your chest. And this practice, as simple as it sounds, can ground you in moments of chaos. Another practical approach is mindful eating. Imagine taking a single grape, examining its texture and color, then slowly tasting it, fully engaging your senses. This slows you down and brings awareness to an activity you might otherwise just rush through. Mindfulness is also about cultivating compassion for yourself and others. It teaches you to observe your thoughts without judgment, recognizing them as passing clouds rather than unshakable truths. This perspective can be transformative, especially when dealing with

with grace. So the next time life feels overwhelming, take a moment to pause, breathe, and reconnect with the self. You're tuned to SRFM, the heart of KSA.

The rapid rise of digital technology, especially social media and the advent of smartphones, have made it easier than ever to fall into the trap of mindless scrolling, flicking through the endless content on platforms such as Instagram, Facebook, and TikTok has become an automatic response for many, a behavior that is often tied to procrastination and the need for constant stimulation. This phenomenon is not accidental. Social channels are constantly designing, capturing moments to retain our attention. For that, let's try the tip of the day, which is turning off notifications. One of the most efficient ways to combat the urge to scroll constantly is to turn off non-essential notifications. Notifications, particularly those from social media and other entertainment-focused apps, are designed to capture your attention and draw you back into the app, thereby encouraging continuous scrolling. Not all notifications are distractions, of course. Some alerts, such as those from work-related apps or reminders to complete important tasks, may be necessary and beneficial. The key is to evaluate each app and decide whether its notifications truly add value to your life or contribute to your scrolling habits.

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Welcome back. Today we're talking about something we all need, whether you're 18 or 80, relationships. Not just romantic relationships, but friendships, family bonds, co-workers, neighbors, basically the people who make life more interesting. The truth is, no one teaches us how to be a great friend or communicate better. We kind of figure it out as we go. So today, let's look at simple, realistic ways

0: ways to build healthier, happier relationships without becoming a therapist or reading 500 self-help books. Let's dive in. Be present, not just available. One of the biggest compliments someone can receive today isn't expensive gifts, it's your full attention. We've become experts at saying, "Yeah, I'm listening," while replying to emails, checking Instagram, and watching TV. People notice when you're truly present. Easy ways to be more present: put your phone down during conversations, make eye contact, listen without planning your next response. Remember, little details they tell you. Have you ever told someone a story and halfway through realized they weren't even listening at all? We've all been there. Sometimes giving someone 10 minutes of genuine attention is worth more than an hour of distracted conversation. Laugh more together. Think about your favorite people. Chances are, you laugh a lot together. Shared laughter creates memories. You don't have to be the funniest person alive. Sometimes it's inside jokes, funny childhood stories, watching a comedy together, laughing at your own mistakes. Scientists have found that laughing together helps strengthen social bonds and can reduce stress. What's that one story your friends never let you forget? Every friend group has one. Communicate better. Most arguments don't start because people are bad. They start because people misunderstand each other. Instead of assuming, ask. Instead of guessing, clarify. Simple phrases that help. Can you explain what you mean? How are you feeling? I didn't see it that way. One small conversation today can prevent a huge misunderstanding tomorrow. We've all received that message that simply says, "Okay." Is that a happy okay, an angry okay, a sleepy okay? Nobody knows. Small acts mean more than big gestures. Relationships aren't built on birthdays alone. They're built on random Tuesdays. Little things matter, like checking in, sending a funny meme, asking how someone's interview went, remembering birthdays, offering help. It's rarely the expensive gifts people remember. It's how you made them feel. This is an important one. Respect differences. Not everyone thinks like you, and that's okay. One friend loves hiking, another loves staying home. One texts back immediately, another disappears for 2 days, and then sends a 5-minute voice note. Healthy relationships leave room for different personalities. You don't have to agree on everything. Respect goes so much further than being right. Learn to apologize and forgive. Nobody gets it right every time. We all forget things, say the wrong words, cancel plans, misunderstand people. A sincere apology sounds like, "I'm sorry, I understand why that hurt you," not, "I'm sorry you feel that way." There's a difference. And forgiveness isn't about pretending nothing happened. Sometimes it's about deciding that the relationship is more valuable than holding on to every mistake. Make new friends at any age. Some people think making friends stops after school. Not true. You can meet people at the gym, through volunteering, at work, at community events, through hobbies, at film clubs, coffee shops, bookstores. The hardest part? Starting the conversation. Sometimes all it takes is, "Hey, have you been here before?" Friendships often begin with one simple sentence. Protect your peace. Improving relationships also means knowing when to step back. Healthy friendships should leave you feeling supported, encouraged, respected, not constantly exhausted. It's okay to set boundaries. You can care about people without saying yes to everything. Remember, boundaries don't end relationships. They often make them healthier. Here's today's challenge for everyone listening. Before the day ends, do one of these. Call someone you haven't spoken to in months. Thank a friend for something they've done. Send a funny photo. Invite someone for coffee. Tell someone you appreciate them. So these challenges, it only takes a minute to actually do, but it might make their whole day. At the end of the day, life isn't just about achievements, career, or the numbers of followers you have online. It's about the people you laugh with, lean on during difficult times, celebrate milestones with, and create unforgettable memories alongside. The strongest relationships aren't perfect. They're built through kindness, patience, honest conversations, and showing up for one another. So today, send that message, make that phone call, forgive when you can, apologize when you need to, and never underestimate how much a simple "how are you" can mean to someone. Thanks for spending this time with us. Until next time, be kind, stay connected, and remember, life is always better when it's shared with good people.
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Hey, ladies and gentlemen, welcome to a new episode of Saudi's Urban Development News. And today, we need to take you to a place that holds profound significance for well over a billion people around the world, the holy city of Mecca.

Let me take you through a major new chapter in that city's story, one of the largest urban development programs Mecca has ever seen. It's about the beating heart of the city itself, the central districts where families live, where millions of pilgrims pass through every single year. Seven districts, all in the central part of Mecca, all chosen because they are among the areas most in need of attention and renewal. The detail we find genuinely important and worth dwelling on, ladies and gentlemen, rather than turning to outside international contractors, the commission handed every one of these projects to national partners, Saudi companies. This is going to build the capabilities of Saudi firms, creating jobs for Saudis, develops local expertise, and keeps the financial benefits circulating within the kingdom.

These are alliances, consortiums, several of them anchored by real estate investment funds managed by licensed financial institutions. So the question is, what will this program do on the ground? At its core, the work centers on the district's most need of attention. It involves upgrading the built environment, sharpening the cityscape, and improving daily life for the people who live there. To translate that into what it means for an ordinary resident, and more pleasant to live in than it already is, it means improving what planners called land use efficiency. Here's the important part that speaks to the unique character of this holy city. The Royal Commission has stated that it also aims to preserve the urban fabric of the sites and the surrounding neighborhoods. This matters enormously. Mecca is not just any city. It carries profound religious and historical significance.

Let me now step back and explain the bigger context. Mecca faces a genuinely unique urban challenge that almost no other city on Earth has to manage. Mecca is home to a large permanent population. People who live and work there year-round. But it must also welcome an immense flow of visitors, pilgrims for Umrah throughout the year, and then during Hajj season, the city absorbs an extraordinary concentration of people over a compressed period. So Mecca's planners must design for two realities at once: a livable, functioning city for residents, and a city capable of absorbing enormous surges of visitors. This is an urban planning challenge of staggering complexity. And it's precisely why continuous thoughtful development of the city's core is so essential.

The officials behind this program understand that the benefits will ripple outward, so they expect positive effects and outcomes to travel well beyond the seven sites themselves. The broader goal here, as the Commission describes it, is to make Mecca more attractive as a place to invest and to build, and to steer the city's growth in a way that keeps pace with a rapidly expanding population, without losing sight of the residents' needs. Holding on to that phrase, everybody. Without losing sight of residents' needs. This program explicitly keeps them at the center, as keeping Mecca's growth sustainable and affirming confidence in an urban future that honors the city's religious and strategic weight, while serving the millions who live in and travel to it.

All of this sits within the framework of the Saudi Vision 2030, the kingdom's comprehensive plan to diversify the economy, raise the quality of life, and build modern, efficient, and livable cities. Mecca holds a special place in that vision because of its religious and strategic importance. This program is described as a push towards a more efficient and better organized and appealing city, fully in line with Vision 2030's aims.

So to bring it all together, we have one of the largest urban development programs in Mecca's history, carried out entirely by Saudi national companies, keeping the economic benefit within the kingdom and focused on neighborhoods most in need and improving the daily lives of residents. And it's committed to preserving the historic urban fabric, even as it modernizes. And all of it in service of a city unlike no other, one that must be both home to its people and a gracious host to millions of pilgrims from around the world.

I'm the morning.

Well, welcome everybody to the show. What a cool background tune playing over there. I am Dre AA, and you have just walked into 2 hours I have been really looking forward to discussing or having with you this week. Now, let me start with a sentence you've almost certainly said to yourself, right? Is that just a story? Can it be real? Is that possibly true? Well, we've all at some point heard a story or something that we've kind of thought ourselves like, you know, that, I don't know. You know, someone tells you something at a family gathering, a strange thing your uncle once saw, something, a sound he heard out in the desert, you know, a creature nobody can properly describe. And somewhere in the back of your mind, a little door quietly closes. That's just a story, right? And you kind of like think, oh, it's very cute, and you kind of move on. But today, we're kind of going to be opening that door a little bit today, because today's stories are things you just cannot dismiss, right? Some of them are true. Most of them, you know, we kind of have to take with a pinch of salt. And yeah, just there are just some that when you kind of really kind of delve into them, they tell you a story about ourselves that we probably, you know, sometimes hide through these so-called urban legends, right? Now, I got four legends for you that are, you know, all rolled up, you know, very interesting little packages for you. And I really look forward to sharing them with you as well. So definitely do stay tuned. They're very interesting. And I look forward to kind of sharing them with you. I'm not going to go into too much detail. I would love you to stay tuned and kind of hear what's coming up. I will obviously give you slight little previews later as well. But these stories are ones that people thought for centuries were not real, but they turned out to be very real. Nothing too hectic, no aliens in this one. So if you were waiting to hear about the little green men being real, that is not, unfortunately, in today's topic. But, you know, I do look forward to sharing with you these stories. There, you know, there's always a huge gap between that's just a story and that's a fact. And it's worth us kind of exploring that difference today, and I look forward to sharing with you. If you want to join the conversation, 012-6484-691. Alternatively, we're on X, that's Saudia_radio, as well as on our application, the Saudi Radio Plus app. Let's get back to the music, and I'll catch you after the break, only on SRFM, the heart of KSA.

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1: Welcome back, everybody, to The Ride Home. And we kick off with our first story, the day the sky dropped stones. Now, it is the 26th of April, 1803, and we are in Normandy, northern France. And it is a busy market town that is called La Égale. And early afternoon, clear skies are seen above this beautiful city. And then it is not clear at all of a sudden. Witnesses described a sound overhead, an explosion, a hissing, and then something nobody in that town would ever forget. Stones began belting the poor place, not just one or two, thousands of them scattered across the entire countryside. Now, you would think the reaction across Europe would be instant wonder. It was not. To understand why, you need to understand what educated Europe believed at the time, which is that the stones did not fall from the sky. That was not a fringe opinion, by the way. That was the established position. Reports of falling stars had been arriving for centuries from farmers and shepherds from villages all over the world, and they were consistently written off. I mean, why? Very large because it's interesting because very large, largely because of who was doing the reporting. Now, the witnesses were ordinary working people. In the 1770s, a committee of France's Royal Academy of Science, including some of the most respected chemists then alive, put its name to a report concluding that it was simply not possible for stones to fall from the heavens. Peasants were superstitious, close case. So when the news from this village finally worked its way to Paris, somebody was dispatched to settle it. A physicist in his 20s named Jean-Baptiste Biot. And when Jean-Baptiste did the next thing is he reasoned he wanted to open this kind of like whole thing with a bit of more open-mindedness, you know. So he did not just sit in Paris and theorize. He decided he's actually going to travel to Normandy and go look and discover it for himself. Now, then he did the one thing his colleagues had spent 100 years refusing to do. He actually went to speak to the people who had actually reported the situation. He interviewed travelers, coachmen, clergymen, shopkeepers, farmers, one after another. He literally spoke to them, wrote down every single word of what they said, and the accounts all matched perfectly. Different people, different villages, different vantage points, all describing the same event at the exact same moment. Then he did the other half of his job. He went around the local mines, the foundries, the workshops, because if there were stones had some sort of local origin, then that's where the match would all turn up. And he found nothing. Nothing in the entire whole region produced anything remotely like the stones that were found littered across the village and the countryside. But then they did match something. They matched stones that had fallen from the sky in other countries years earlier, stones that had almost been dismissed. Biot then mapped where the fragments landed, the first map of its kind ever drawn. He assembled the evidence, and in the summer of 1803, he stood up in Paris and presented his findings. And the argument was over, not in a generation, not in months. Something like 37 kilograms of material was eventually collected from all that, from that fall, and the entire scientific study of rocks from space essentially begins right there. Now, sit with that one detail just for a second, right? The thing that broke a century of certainty was not a telescope. It was not a

clever new theory or a better instrument. It was a young man taking the word of just general everyday people seriously. Not every single thing those people had been saying was true, and it was always, and it had always been true as well. The only missing ingredient was somebody prepared to write it down properly and then sign his name underneath it. Now, if the sky is something that surprised you like that, went to the next story about a brown bird that literally did something quite incredible. And I just want to say to you, the whole point of the story, if you're kind of wondering what is the whole kind of like point of it, is basically this was the beginning of people wanting to study space. The idea of people wanting to know more about what's going on in space. Yes, people were looking perhaps through telescopes at the time and curious about the stars and the constellations, but they'd never really taken a real interest if things were falling from space. Basically, the rocks that they were finding were meteorites and so forth, and fragments of meteors maybe crashing through the atmosphere. Hence, the sound of an explosion, the hissing sound, etc., could have been a meteorite entering our atmosphere and then breaking up in the heat of the atmosphere. So, very interesting story. Let me know your thoughts. 012-6484-691. Any urban legends you know of that you'd like to share with us, I'd love to hear from you. Let's get back to the music. If you want to join the conversation, again, the number 012-6474-100 is the alternative number. Enjoy the music, and I'll catch you after the break.

And welcome back, everybody, to The Ride Home. And as we slowly approach the top of the first hour, I want to get into our next story. And it is about the bird that comes when you call it. Now, in the forests of northern Mozambique, inside a vast protected wilderness called the Isasa Reserve, sometimes my brain just doesn't click all that well with the words. Anyway, there are men who go out looking for wild honey. They belong to the Hiowa community, and honey really matters to them. I mean, here in Saudi Arabia, honey is also a really big, wonderful product as well. But I digress. Let's get back to this. It's not just food for them. It's income, it's tradition, and it is something you learn from your father in this community. Now, when the honey hunters walk into the forest, they do something very interesting. They walk very, very silently. They're trying to make, and then he makes a sound. It's a loud thrill sound followed by a low grunt. Written down, it looks something like brum, brum. Sorry, I had to try it at least. Now, every man who uses it learned it from their father, and every one of them will tell you the exact same thing. This is how you call the bird. Now, the bird in question is a really small, brown little bird with white flashes in its tail, roughly the size of your hand, and it is called the Greater Honey Guide. And when it hears that call, it comes. It arrives chattering, it fans its tail, and then it flies to the next tree along, and it waits. And when the man follows, it moves, tree to tree, deeper into the forest, glancing back to check if the person is still following them, until it stops at a hollow trunk where wild bees have built a nest that no human being would ever have found alone. The man opens the nest, he takes the honey, and then he leaves the wax out on a bed of leaves, because beeswax is exactly what the bird was after, and the bird cannot get it by itself. It cannot open the bee's nest, number one. The man can. It cannot find the nest, but the bird can. So you can see this very interesting symbiotic relationship between the bird and the honey hunters. Now, for a very long time, outsiders treated this as a very

lead people to honey. That was already accepted. Her question was this: does the bird actually understand what specific call is being made, or would any human noise do the job? So she ran the experiment, 72 trials, walking the forest with a speaker playing three different sounds. One was the honey hunter call, one was a man just simply talking ordinary words, and finally the one was a song completely unrelated to birds. Rather, it was made for a dove. The result, when with the honey hunter call, the chances of actually finding a bee's nest were more than tripled. With the other two sounds, the birds largely lost interest after a while. Now, which means the conversation runs in both directions. The men are not merely following the bird, they are telling the bird in a signal it recognizes that they are ready. Come and let's work together. And the bird is choosing to actually answer them. MashaAllah, what an incredible situation. SubhanAllah, God made this earth just unbelievable. And it even gets better. Later work showed that these birds learn the local call. Over in Tanzania, the Hadza people use a melodic whistle instead of the thrill and a grunt, and completely different sound, and the birds there answer with a whistle. Amazing, right? In Mozambique, they land and frill their tails. And in Tanzania, they actually make a whistling sound. What an incredible thing. It's a wild animal, right? Not a tamed animal. A wild animal that's not been tamed, not been trained, not owned by anyone. Learning the local language so it can get what it needs from the people that are there, and that they can get what they need from the bird. Just unbelievable, right? And obviously, this story was complete hogwash until proven right through science. And here we have a beautiful example of how human beings and wildlife can live in harmony, and both can ultimately gain something from it. Just unbelievable. If you want to join the conversation, 012-6484-691. If you want to join us as well, we're on X at Saudi_radio. And the best way to connect is via the application, the Saudi Radio Plus app on iOS and Android. I'll catch you guys after the break, only on SRFM, the heart of KSA.

Reddit. They slid in the DM with something generic. She don't even like going out. Got a new outfit, but nowhere to wear it. She think that I'm being disloyal when I'm in the street with a couple of killies. You ain't gotta worry about none of these. I'm grown, I'm done with these.

Welcome back, everybody, to The Ride Home. And today is the story, or now it's about the story, about the way that nobody could ever have believed. Now, this is an old category of sailor story that turns up every seafaring culture on Earth, right? It's definitely something that everyone who lives close to the sea or ocean definitely has heard of at some point or another. Now, you are not you're out in a weather that was rough, that is rough but not ordinary, waves that you have seen a thousand times, and then with no warning, with no change in the wind, a wall of water just suddenly arrives. Very similar to if you've watched the Odyssey, when the wave kind of knocks the ship off course. Now, it is not part of a pattern. It is not not built. It is simply just there, twice the height of everything around you, literally a wall of water. And then it is gone, and the sea goes back to normal as though nothing at all had happened. I've seen these walls of water in real life before, and it is absolutely nightmarish when you see this absolute massive wall of water. And this is not just something trivial, like 2 meters high, 3 meters high. This water can sometimes be towering over you. It is just unbelievable. Now, sailors have been coming home with that story for as long as there have been ships. Now, can you imagine? That is scary on a modern ship, yacht, or similar, right? Now, imagine if you see that in the old days with these, you know, rickety wood boats that they used to have. It must have been terrifying. And for the most of the 20th century, the scientific response was a very polite version of, you were frightened, it was dark, and it was probably a good deal smaller than you remember. And that is, you know, for anyone who's seen it, you don't want to hear that, right? Now, there was a reason for the doubt, right? And it was all mathematical. The models treated wave heights rather like human heights. Most cluster close to an average. Extremes exist, but they are rare and they are limited. Under those models, a wave twice the height of the sea around it was just merely or strictly impossible. It was just the sort of thing you might expect to see about once in 10,000 years. So the sailors kept talking and the textbooks kept shrugging. Now, for the first of January 1995, the North Sea, about 160 kilometers southwest of the northern tip of Norway, there was a gas platform out there called the Dorfner. Steel legs, working structure, nothing glamorous about it. And bolted to the underside, pointing straight down at the water, was a laser. Its job was a dull and consistent one. It measured the distance down to the surface of the ocean over and over again and just kept on logging it. On that day, there was a storm. Not an unusual one for that part of the world. The significant wave height, which is the standard measure oceanographers use, was around 12 meters, big, serious, nothing the platform had not handled before. But then, in the middle of the afternoon, one wave came through, 25.6 meters from throat to crest. The crest alone stood 18 and a half meters above the sea waterline, more than twice the height of the sea it emerged from. Oh my goodness. And nobody was hurt, thank goodness. And let me just say that clearly, because it matters a lot. There were no casualties at all. There was only some minor damage done to equipment above water, above the waterline, and it actually helped confirm that the reading was genuine and not a fault of the instrument. But that laser had just done something that no eyewitness account, no captain's log, and a century of testimonies that were ignored could not manage. It put a number on it. They called it the Dorfner wave. And sometimes they call it the New Year's wave. And the ocean science has never really the same afterwards, because satellites were sent looking, ships' design standards were reopened, and a whole research field grew up around the phenomena that 48 hours earlier had been half a legend. Can you just imagine a wave 24 meters high? Just imagine that in your mind, right? I've seen ones of like maybe 3-4 meters high. But now imagine something 24 meters high. That doesn't just tip your boat, that crushes your boat. That doesn't just, you know, toss you around, that smashes you, right? And here they finally have evidence of this incredible, you know, situation or this phenomena. Finally true after science was able to prove it. Let me know your thoughts, 012-648-4691. Let's get back to the music and I'll catch you after the break.

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1: And welcome back to The Ride Home here on SRFM, the heart of KSA. I am Dre Double A, joined by Mr. Dadi in the back, and we are so excited to be spending some time with you tonight. Now, our final story from our kind of like urban legends that kind of turned out to be true takes us all the way to a dry lake bed in Death Valley, California, called the Racetrack Player. It's a flat as a table, this place, literally as far as I can see, cracked mud, around 5 centimeters of rain a year. It is one of the driest, stillest places you could ever go to. And scattered across it, there are rocks, some small, some enormous, over 300 kilograms of weight are some of the biggest recorded stones there. And behind these stones, there is a trail, a long groove carved into the mud, sometimes stretching for hundreds of meters, sometimes curving, sometimes running dead straight. Some trails run parallel as though several rocks set off together in formation. Some rocks appear to have even traveled uphill. There is no water here, by the way, so there's no animals doing this. There are no footprints, no tire marks. The rocks are just simply somewhere else from where they used to be. People had been studying these since the 1940s. There are 70 years worth of theories. Hurricane winds, dust devils, the slippery film of algae, thick sheets of ice lifting the rocks and floating them along. Somebody even proposed the Earth's magnetic field. Can you believe it? And every theory ran into the same wall. In 70 years, not one person was able to actually see it happen. And then there were two young men who happened to be cousins. Richard Norris, a scientist at the Scripps Institute of Oceanography, and James Norris, an engineer. And in the winter of 2011, more or less as a personal project, they decided to settle this properly. They could not use the natural rocks because the Park Service quite rightly did not want them to disturb the space. So they brought in 15 similar rocks of their own, and James built a motion-activated GPS unit into them. They installed a weather station capable of logging the wind gusts every second, and then they waited, and nothing happened. They were joined by a planetary scientist named Ralph Lawrence, not the designer, by the way, who had come to Death Valley to study dust devils as a stand-in for the conditions on Mars. Lawrence later described the whole project with great affection as the most boring experiment ever. 2 years, no movement, no water, not anything was picked up. Then suddenly at the end of 2013, a series of wet winter storms did something unusual. They left a shallow pool sitting in the player, only a few centimeters deep, enough to cover the mud, but not nearly enough to submerge the rocks. At night, the temperature dropped and the puddles froze into sheets of ice. And here is a critical detail. It was thin, 3 to 6 millimeters thin. It's literally like a window pane of ice, far too thin to lift anything. And on the 21st of December, around midday, Richard Norris happened to be out at the site doing routine maintenance on the equipment when the entire frozen surface began popping and cracking. The ice was breaking apart into huge floating panels, some of the size of football pitches, and a light breeze, only 10 to 15 kilometers an hour, began pushing these panels across the water. And the panels reached the rocks, and the rocks went slowly, 2 to 5 meters per minute, ultra slow motion bulldozing, the sheets of ice no thicker than a fingernail shoving a boulder across soft mud and carving a trail behind it. They filmed it. They had GPS logs of it. They documented 5 separate movement events, and at one point, as many as 60 rocks were moving at once. The paper was published in August of 2014. Can you imagine? It took 70 years of research, and these guys happened to fall upon it by doing the world's most boring experiment. It's just incredible sometimes what people are doing out there. And the reason why I kind of share it with you is sometimes the most boring, mundane things can reveal the most incredible evidence of, you know, the way the world works. And yeah, of course, you're going to probably ask me, but who cares? You should care, because it's something interesting. You could be doing something that is also seemingly, you know, random, but could mean a lot to you and actually change the way people see things and maybe encourage people to be a bit more brave to follow their dreams and follow their ideas and their thoughts. Just something to think about. When we come back from the music, our summary of tonight's show, so do stay tuned. Hopefully you're enjoying it. 012-6484-691. I'll catch you after the break. Enjoy the tunes.

Welcome back, everybody. So we've had some interesting stories today that I kind of want to now just bring together in a final little scenario. And I kind of want to know, did you see the connection? Now, in not one of these stories did the truth really change, right? In all these stories, what was said was proven to be exactly the truth. And the truth was never really the thing that was in doubt, right? Whether it would be the stones that fell, the birds that came, the waves that rose, or the rocks that moved. What changed every single time was us, the person or the people who doubted the story. And every one of these stories was the same people standing in it, people who were right and people who were not believed. The coachmen and the farmers in Normandy, the honey hunters in Mozambique, all of them, they were not mistaken and they were not exaggerating. They simply were not the sort of people whose words counted. And so the truth sat in plain sight waiting. I do not think that the problem ended in 1803 at all. I think that there is somebody in your life right now telling you something that you quietly filed under that can't be right. A colleague with an idea that sounds too simple to work. A young person with a plan that sounds unrealistic. An old relative with knowledge that did not come with a certificate attached to it. Now, here's kind of, I think, the point that we're trying to get here as well is that, you know, you've kind of... there's going to be something that happens in your life. Someone's going to tell you something, share information that even could be about you, right? Someone might be saying to you, for example, that they believe that you can achieve great things, that you are meant for bigger things, that there is a silver lining to the stuff that you're going through right now. Maybe you're going through a very difficult time in your life right now. And someone might be saying, but you know what? There is something positive. There is something great. There is something that can come out of this. You just need to believe a little bit. And you might think, oh, well, that's just completely farcical. That's a legend. That's an urban legend in my life. I can't be more than what I am. And the thing is, this is where you need to realize is that it just takes a bit of belief, a bit of hard work for you to kind of go out of just being maybe a myth in your own life and actually being the true story that you could be. And I really do hope that for many of you. I think for many of us, we are so stuck in a rut. We're so stuck in our daily routines. We're so stuck in what's going on in our lives that we don't realize that we're capable of really great things. And sometimes we do file our lives into urban legends that we'll never be more than ordinary. And I think that is where we all kind of fall short a little bit, that we all can be more than that. What do you think? Did you enjoy today's show? Let us know on the phone line, 012-6484-691. Hammer me in the comments on the X accounts of DI_radio. I love your feedback, as well as you can also directly message us on the application, the Saudi Radio Plus application. It's been an absolute pleasure. I am Dre AA, joined by Mr. Dadi in the back. We wish you

Okay, y'all, welcome back. Listen to All Things Considered. Today's a heavy one. Not really heavy, it's kind of semi-heavy. I don't know it depends on how you take it. But today we're talking about marriage. And I'm not saying marriage per se is heavy. We're saying how to avoid problems. That's the heavy part. The problems is the heavy part. Because what's marriage without problems? Obviously, it goes hand in hand. But, the thing is that there's a question that people always ask. You know, when you ask tips, like let's say, for example, there was a couple that was married for 40 years, 50 years, and people go ask that couple, what's your secret? You know, how did you guys stick together all these years? But those are the people, I think they're not the people you should ask. They're not the people you should ask. Who should you ask for marriage advice and how to avoid problems when you want to get the real, real answers? Divorce lawyers. That's it, divorce lawyers. These are the people that, mind you, just hold on. These are the people who have heard every single argument. They've seen every single resentment. They've seen every financial secret. They've seen every I'm fine couple that absolutely was not fine. See, they've seen it on. So that's why today on All Things Considered, we're looking at marriage advice from the people who see relationships when they reach the finish line. When khalas, it's done. And what they wish couples understood long before they even ever entered the office. Now, when I went through them, I'm like, yeah, okay, now I get it. So just stick with me, and yeah, who knows, you could be actually listening to this and you might save your marriage. Stay tuned, y'all. Be right back.

Welcome back, y'all, listening to All Things Considered. Today we're asking the divorce lawyers for marriage advice. It kind of makes sense, though, because they've seen it all. I told you guys. They've seen all the marriages when they were at the very end of the line, when there was, that's it, the point of no return. So they know it, you know. They know what's the thing or what's the cause or what the causes were that made people reach that point. Okay, so here's the juicy stuff. Number one. Obviously, money. Money usually comes on top of the list when it comes to marriage problems. And the thing is, when I asked the lawyers, look, I did ask one lawyer. I'm like, listen, give me advice. So let's not talk about the problems per se. Let's talk about how you can fix the problem. And this is how, and this is the advice that he gave. Number one, he said, talk about money before money becomes a problem. So from the very beginning, this should be an issue. Now, the problem with money is sometimes you're too shy. You're too shy to bring it up. You're like, no, Hus, we're both on the same page. You know, we're one. Lots of lawyers said, you know, this is the phrase that we always heard in the beginning of the marriage, you know, when both couples think they're like, you know, we're one. Later on, you don't become one because one partner, for example, spends more or does this, or it becomes a problem. One says we can't afford this. The other one says, no, we can. We have to make it work. Who spends? Who saves? You know, what counts as wasting money? What financial decisions require both people to agree? This has to be discussed. Hello. Number two, the second piece of advice is never keep financial secrets. Secret debts, purchases, all us women, we love buying that purchase that we don't really need, but we just wanted, but we don't need, you know, we don't need it. So that causes a problem. Okay. Now, if you ask me, I would say, well, Yanni, that's not such a big deal. No, but it is. Remember, this is advice not given by me. This is advice given by divorce lawyers who have seen for these specific reasons, marriages deteriorate to the point where that's it. It ends up in divorce. So never keep financial secrets like secret debts, purchases, accounts, or financial decisions can be trust problems, not merely money problems. See, it escalates. It becomes something more. It becomes a matter of trust. Third one, say what you expect instead of expecting mind reading. Ah, this is it. Look, not even ChatGPT can read our mind. So we have to stop that. We really do have to stop that. One of the ABA divorce attorney recommendations is wonderfully simple. Your partner cannot meet expectations that don't know exist. He doesn't even know it. You know, we always say no expectations, no disappointments. But in this case, the poor guy doesn't even know what your expectations are. Just be verbal, man. Be verbal. Stay tuned, y'all. Be right back.

0: You know what time it is? It's SRFM time. Turn it up, let's go. Sit back, relax, and let the sound take over.
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Welcome back. Listen to All Things Considered only on SRFM. We're talking about marriage advice. Obviously, the advice is not coming from me. It's coming from divorce lawyers. Why divorce lawyers? Because they've seen it all. And they're trying to save people by giving them tips and advice on how to save their marriage before it goes to no return. You know? So, let's see. What else is on the list? Stop trying to win arguments. If you win and your spouse walks away humiliated, what exactly did you win? Oof. Did you hear what I just said? That's something to think about. That's something to really think about. I'll say it again. Stop trying to win arguments. Now look, we all know, and our mothers told us many times, our grandmothers told us many times, they advised us, choose your battles. Choose your battles. If you are going to argue over every single tiny little thing, huh? When something big comes, nobody will hear your voice. Nobody. It'll just kind of be muddled in the mix. But with that being said, this divorce lawyer is saying, stop trying to win arguments, because if you win and your spouse walks away humiliated, what exactly did you win? That's a good one. Next one. Just like I told you guys, choose your battles. Not every irritating habit deserves a Supreme Court hearing. Number six, watch how you speak when you're angry. Look, there's one thing. I asked a lot of men over the years, and I always do these shows. And if you know, you know. I ask men, what's the number one deal breaker? The number one deal breaker in your marriage? What's something that when it starts to happen, you know your marriage is deteriorating. You know that it's the start of the end, because this is something you just cannot tolerate. One thing, if you had to choose one thing, and they all said the same thing. Could you guess what it is? If you're a guy, you probably know what the thing is, the deal breaker is. Respect. When the woman loses respect for the man, that's it. It goes downhill from then. So this divorce lawyer is saying, watch how you speak when you're angry. You can apologize for words, but you can't guarantee the other person forgets them. Always remember, when you're angry and you say things, these are things that were just waiting to come out at the right time. There's nothing called, I said it out of anger. I don't know why I said that. No. You said it because you felt at that moment that you don't care and I'll just let it go. You had it underneath your tooth. You had it somewhere in your heart. You just kept it. You just kept it for that rainy day when you can actually say what your problem was. So be careful. Always watch out. This is actually general advice. Always listen to what people are saying when they're angry. What they tell you. Here's one. Don't involve everybody in your marriage. And this is a piece of advice I give every single girl and boy when they're about to get married. Don't involve anybody. Number one person not to involve, and I said it again and again and again, and I will continue saying it. Do not tell your mama nothing. Nothing. Don't tell her. Tell anybody else. You could even tell your grandma. Tell anybody else, even though you shouldn't, but I'm just saying, somebody, your aunt, for example. But don't tell your mom. Why? Why? Because moms will never forget. You can forget. Things will go, you know, nice and smooth after that. It was just an argument. But moms will never forget. And there's no need for that. Don't tell your mom anything. What he bought, what he didn't buy, what he did, what she did, what, no.
just understand that it's just going to get really ugly if you start bringing people in your marriage. You know, family, friends especially. Friends. I can give you a whole show on friends, but listen, خلاص, you know, some people are just so in love with their friends. They think their friends are, look, I'm not saying all friends are bad friends, but I'm saying you have no idea what what's in people's hearts, what their intentions are. You might have something that they don't have, and humans are humans at the end of the day. So be careful. Be careful. And just once, be smart. And let's say, for example, you do tell your friend something. Just listen to the kind of advice that your friend gives you concerning your marriage. Just listen. This is it. This is a test I want all of you girls to do. Now, I'm talking to the girls because I don't really find that guys usually tell their male friends about their marriage problems. It's mostly with girls. Go tell your friend, this happened in my marriage, or I'm going through this problem, or whatever. Okay? Just with an open mind. With an open mind, listen to the kind of advice that she gives you. Okay? With an open mind. And then you'll see. You'll see what kind of friend that person is. Huh? Stay tuned, y'all. Be right back.

Welcome back, y'all. Listening to All Things Considered, we're getting some marriage advice from divorce lawyers who've seen it all. Anyways, let's see. We're down to number 10, where it's like, learn to apologize properly. Like, I'm sorry you got upset. Deserves its own divorce lawyer. I'm sorry you got upset. See, that is not an apology.

apology. That is not an apology. We've used it. We've used it many times when it's like you made the person upset, but you kind of meant to. You know, it's, look, we've all been through things like this. I know you got upset, but I actually meant for you to get upset. But I'm sorry that you got upset. That's not an apology. Next one is don't keep score. I did this 3 times. You only did it twice. Don't do that. Okay, because no, that's, there's no score in marriage. Next one, don't let resentment collect interest. Tiny unresolved annoyances. This is when a woman says, you know, I'll forgive you, but it's under my tooth. And she starts collecting things. It's in a file in her brain. All those little things. And what happens is one day it'll just explode. Why? Because they didn't resolve it. They didn't talk about it. There was no communication. This one's a good one. Don't embarrass your spouse publicly, especially for entertainment. The laugh lasts 10 seconds. Humiliation can last years. I do see that. You know, they take a mick out of their spouse or the joke is on their spouse and she's just quiet or sometimes he's just quiet or it's not nice. Next one is be careful with sarcasm and eye rolling. Okay. This one has particularly strong relationship research behind it because this researcher called Gottman identifies contempt, mockery, superiority, sneering, hostile sarcasm, and eye rolling as especially destructive and the strongest of the behavioral predictors of divorce. Did you know that? Eye rolling, which all comes down or it stems from what? What did I tell you? What's the most important thing for men? Respect. Once you start eye rolling, 100% that's losing respect. That's it. So see, this is it. It's just like, they're little things. You know those little fish that gnaw, take little tiny little bites? They don't hurt at once, but they keep on gnawing and gnawing and gnawing until it's all eaten. That's what happens. It's these little things. And then just one day, one or both of the parties, that they're just like, you know what? I'm just done. I'm just tired of this. I can't anymore. So don't let your life reach to that point. Stay tuned, y'all. I'll be right back.

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The heart of KSA.

Welcome back, y'all. Listen to All Things Considered. Now listen, here are phrases that divorce lawyers hear all the time. So if you find yourself kind of repeating these phrases, these certain phrases in your marriage, you know that something has to be addressed. One, they never listened to me. Two, they changed. She or he is not the same person that I married. It's a totally different human being. Next one, I thought things would get better, but it just gets worse. Next one, we stopped talking. See, that's a dangerous one. Next one, I didn't think the money mattered. Next one, I didn't know that they were unhappy. See, I didn't know they were unhappy. Because all of a sudden, one of

for the last God knows how many years. But you never said anything. But the thing is, they always do say, but you just don't listen. You don't hear. It's not that you don't listen. You don't hear. That's the problem. And the last one is, I thought we were fine. Well, obviously, you ain't fine. Now, see, I don't know. Look, there's another question where lots of women are saying, but wait a minute, listen. What if there's something you don't really like about your partner? You just kind of, it gnaws at you. You hate it about your partner. I mean, should you try to change it? Should you learn to live with it? Or admit it? It's a deal breaker. Khalas, that's it. You won't be able to get over it. So now listen. If it's something that's annoying, I'm telling you guys, still advice from divorce lawyers. They're saying if it's something that's annoying, but harmless, for example, eating with sound, or leaving cupboards open, or they're messy, or they're always late, things like that. It just gets on your nerves, but it's harmless. It's harmless. What lawyers say is you got to accept it. Nobody's perfect. 100%. You're doing things that are getting on his nerves and he's accepting it. Next one. Something that affects the relationship. For example, they don't help enough. They're irresponsible with money. They constantly interrupt you. They dismiss your feelings. They prioritize everything else over you. Here's something you address. You address it. Don't look, I don't appreciate this. We have to sit and we have to talk about this. We have to fix it. Okay, first one was accept it. Second one was address it. And the third one is something that attacks your values. For example, dishonesty, cruelty, serious disrespect, controlling behavior, fundamental differences about money, family, children, or how you want to live. This is something you don't ignore. See, all of it. Look, it all comes down to communication. If there's no communication between you guys, I'll let you have this one. You let me have this one. There has to be compromise. There has to be respect. Things will change. You have to both want to change to make a better life. See? So, do you have the right to ask your partner to change? That's a very important question. Do you have the right to ask your partner to change? Because a lot of times that what they're seeing is one partner says, if you loved me, you'd accept me as I am. But the thing is, it's look, nobody changes. And I'll say it over and over and over again. I'll say it, divorce lawyers say it. You married a person with these characteristics. You can certainly, obviously, in life, with actions, you can change, not really change people, but compromise. But change 100%, nobody's going to change. Stay tuned, y'all. Be right back.

So remember, y'all, maybe the best marriage advice doesn't come from the people who have perfect marriages. Maybe it comes from people who've watched thousands of imperfect ones end. And this is what you want to avoid. Anyways, I guess that's all the time we've got for today. This was me, Haliriri, behind the mic, Bandarasiri behind the controls, and I am out of here. Adios, y'all. See you guys tomorrow.

0: 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What kind of jewelry?
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0: Hey everybody, welcome to a new and fresh, brand new episode, of course, of SRFM's In The Loop. You, ladies and gentlemen, are tuning in to the incredible radio station. As always, you know we bring the greatest hits and the best of shows. This is your host, behind the mic, Athman Dahlawi, and of course, joining us behind the controls and making all of this wonderful magic possible, the man and legend himself, Abdullah Al-Ghatani. Ladies and gentlemen, of course, as you know with every episode, I always come prepared. I've always got stuff for you, and more importantly, I always save the best midway or maybe last. You never know. Every day I get a little picky. The first one, ladies and gentlemen, is very interesting. For those of you out there that are appreciative of technology or appreciative of science altogether, we as people have created something extraordinary. Honestly, to say the least, yes, extraordinary. You can put out fire with sound. Now, I wish I could just scream at the fire and it would be out, but that would be wonderful. But no, we're not the Hulk. Would a very specific and very deep sound, so deep you actually can't hear it, guys. It's hard to wrap your heads around, I know. A voice so deep that you can't hear that actually puts out fires? What? That doesn't make any sense. Well, ladies and gentlemen, it kills the flame in seconds. So, what we've got here is an opportunity not to use any water or chemicals or any foam. Nothing to clean up afterwards, which is even better. Now, you might be saying, Athman, this is incredible. Does this mean it's going to save the world? Not just yet, guys. Hear me out. The way it works, and once you get it, is actually very, very simple. Fire needs exactly three things. We need to understand the basics of fire. Heat, fuel, and oxygen, right? If you take away any one of those, the fire dies. And that is the whole idea. A fire blanket smothers the oxygen. Water kills the heat. Every fire extinguisher you've ever seen is attacking one of those three. Okay, so this attacks the oxygen, but in a completely sideways manner. It's a very interesting one. So sound is pressure waves. It's air being pushed back and forth. If you generate a deep enough wave, powerful enough, you can physically shake the oxygen away from the flame. I know it sounds really cool. You disrupt the layer of oxygen that's pretty much feeding it. The chemical reaction can't sustain itself, and the fire just collapses. Poof, gone. Okay, so that being said, ladies and gentlemen, the important part that we need to understand is how big of a flame can this put out? Well, forest fires, not so much, unfortunately, because here's the thing. This works on small fires, but this is still a great start. Now, my favorite part of all of this is that early versions of this actual idea had a serious problem. The sound needed to be audible, and so loud it could permanently damage your hearing. So you'd save the house and deafen the family. This is not ideal. The breakthrough was going below 20 hertz, and that's called infrasound, right? So the system is completely silent to you and completely harmless to people and pets, and meanwhile it's shaking the fire to collapse immediately. So the installation, ladies and gentlemen, is clever. It's not about a person pointing a speaker at a fire, right? Because I could just play my Spotify playlist and it would immediately... Okay, honestly, I did not think that through, ladies and gentlemen. The fire would only continue because the playlist is fire. Ladies and gentlemen, the point is it's a system, right? It's like a sprinkler system. Instead of water, it's pumping out silent sounds. So sensors, they pretty much detect the flame exactly the way it would, business as usual. It activates automatically, and it creates a sort of an invisible force field. And it creates this force field around the building. It also works when the power and water are out, which is, if you actually think about it, happens in a wildfire more often than we think. So, ladies and gentlemen, at the end of the day, like I said, a full wildfire generates enormous chaotic heats, right? And it's hard for us to fight it with just that sound technology. The head of fire protection engineering at one of the American universities has been very clear about that limitation. But this is a huge, huge, absolutely amazing breakthrough, guys. I would say millions, hundreds of millions, maybe more. So many households could have this type of technology very soon, and you won't have to deal with the old, right? The old antiquated technology that we have. This is incredible, and I really love this, and I love anything that has to do with safety, with security, with medicine, anything that benefits humanity altogether. This is a really, really nice thing, and I really do applaud scientists for thinking up of things like this and for making breakthroughs happen. So kudos to them and to all of them, and I salute them. Ladies and gentlemen, stick around and stay tuned. You're in the loop, and this is SRFM coming up next, and this one's for the parents, because your kids, ladies and gentlemen, as you all know, they've been using tech like there's no tomorrow. This one specifically is about ChatGPT, but it's apparently made for teenagers. Stay tuned and enjoy the music, y'all. We'll be back.
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1: Ladies and gentlemen, welcome on back. This is SRFM, and you are listening to In The Loop. Now, moving on to ChatGPT. ChatGPT for teens. Parents, this one is for all of you out there listening. So, ladies and gentlemen, we all know this new generation of younger kids and teenagers, they've been on the internet like there's no tomorrow. Everything about them has always been the digital life. In fact, many toy stores around the world, I'm not mentioning any names, have actually closed down because kids of this generation don't want to play with toys anymore. They all want tablets. They all want computers, laptops. So things have really changed. With ChatGPT and AI in general stepping into the field, many teenagers and children are now opting for those because they're more fun, right? But there's a problem, and there always has been, especially with the internet, because I've always talked about this. The internet is a double

0: edged weapon is good, and it can be bad at the same time, depending on how we use it. Now, for the younger generation, they may not know the dangers, right? They're innocent. They're using these applications or these platforms, and they're not aware of what lurks behind hidden corners. That being said, ChatGPT in particular now switches into a mode, a safety mode, automatically. Different rules, different limits, and what I find really interesting is that a completely different attitude it has towards homework, which is fantastic. So if your child is aged between 13 or let's say 17, ChatGPT now switches to a different mode, like I said, because there is a problem that a lot of kids might be using AI in the wrong way, right? We've all heard of the problems that AI sometimes misleads us or gives us wrong information or things we shouldn't be knowing. At the end of the day, ladies and gentlemen, the core problem that the company saw and how they fixed it is this. Every teacher on earth has been wrestling with a student that has an essay due. They type the question in, 30 seconds later, they have an essay, they hand it in, they learned nothing whatsoever, and they got a decent mark for it. This is one of the many problems that they've decided to combine all together, to wrap all together, and to create this new teen-friendly ChatGPT version. So for safety, security, privacy, and most importantly, school and education. So, ladies and gentlemen, that's been the situation for a very, very long time. The teen version has something called study mode as well. And instead of handing over the answer, it walks the student through the problem. It actually asks guiding questions. It gives hints. It checks whether they've understood before moving on. It's the difference between someone pretty much doing your homework for you and someone tutoring you. So there's a feature I genuinely admire. It's called the homework reminders. And what it does is it spots when a teenager is trying to shortcut an assignment and gently redirects them. That's right, ladies and gentlemen. It redirects them back into study mode. How incredible is that? Technology is beautiful and things have been changing at a very fast pace. It's scary at this point. So the machine pretty much catches them, the teenagers or the children, trying to cheat. And with the machine, which is a wonderful modern science, to be honest, it's incredible. There are quizzes that turn their own notes into practice questions. There are interactive visuals for maths and science. They can upload a worksheet and work through it as well. All of this, ladies and gentlemen, is, I would say, awareness. It's awareness for us to use more privacy tools, and more importantly, also to consider their education journey. Unfortunately, I did watch a video a long time ago, guys. I can't remember, but it was on TikTok. This guy was talking about how the introduction of AI in our lives has now, well, I would say introduced some sort of limit or a threat to the way of how we think as people, right? Today, people use AI to write their emails. Before that, we had to use our brain to write down everything and think of every sentence and every paragraph and every word that we're about to use. So the same applies in school. If you just give ChatGPT or any AI platform the homework and they do it for you, the kid really didn't do anything. The kid was just a facilitator. So really, the only person that's learning something was the ChatGPT platform. That's it. But the kid was only facilitating. So it's a really good idea, ladies and gentlemen. And I do like things that are more privacy-centric and, more importantly, aware of real-world problems. On safety, like I said, there are much more stronger restrictions on the kinds of conversations that it will have with young users, and the interface repeatedly reminds them of something worth reinforcing at home. It is a tool. It is not a person. It is not a substitute for talking to actual human beings. We have to remember this. And the honest criticism, which I think is absolutely fair, this arrives years later. ChatGPT launched at the end of 2022 and reached something like 900 million weekly users before proper teen protections showed up. Also, teenagers are extremely good at working around controls. We know this. So always have been, always will be. This is kind of a speed bump, not a wall itself, ladies and gentlemen, but it is an incredibly genuinely useful speed bump to learn from, to adapt and apply. And I really hope other companies will also consider this as well as they continue developing their platforms. Very important to have privacy front, row, and center, number one priority. Ladies and gentlemen, we're going to take a musical break and we'll be back, because coming up next is an idea that I had years ago that is now manifested into reality, an airplane that runs on batteries. Stick around, stay tuned, and enjoy.
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Ladies and gentlemen, welcome on back. As promised, this was something that I've always thought about for a long time ago, and it finally happened. It's the all-electric airplane, ladies and gentlemen. Wow, where do I even begin with this? This is breakthroughs through and through, ladies and gentlemen. Okay. An aircraft is weighing 11 tons, flew for 27 minutes. The electricity for the entire flight, ladies and gentlemen, and I really need you to pay attention here, costed $5. That's a sandwich. Okay, ladies and gentlemen, in upstate New York, there's a company called Heart Aerospace. It flew something called the X-1. This, ladies and gentlemen, has a wingspan of 106 feet, about 32 meters, 76 feet nose to tail, over 25,000 pounds at takeoff. This is basically a empty school bus. It's the largest battery electric aircraft ever flown, comparable, ladies and gentlemen, in size to the regional turboprops that hop between those small airports. So it ran on nothing but batteries. It climbed to 1,100 feet and did a full test. Taxi, takeoff, climb, maneuvering, and landing. And then, of course, came home. Ladies and gentlemen, its propulsion system put out more than a megawatt of power for $5 of electricity. Okay, ladies and gentlemen, on the context on why that number matters way too much for me and many others around the world. Jet fuel has been averaging around $3.50 a gallon. This is up 63% year on year. So fuel is the largest cost an airline has, right? Because if it was free, air tickets would be much cheaper. Anyway, ladies and gentlemen, the long story short here is, with fuel being so expensive, right, it costs an airline a lot of money, and it has to swing wildly with global oil markets. So the appeal isn't the environment itself only, it's that electricity prices are stable and vastly cheaper. So that's why airlines are actually staring at this and saying, give me some of those. Ladies and gentlemen, it's not the batteries that are heavy, though, right? They are, but it's the batteries that don't get lighter. So it's a very important differentiator here. So if you think about a normal aircraft, it takes off carrying an enormous amount of fuel, right? And as it flies, it burns that fuel, so it gets progressively lighter. By the time it lands, it's carrying far less than when it actually left. So the aircraft is designed around that. A battery weighs exactly the same when it's empty as it is when it's full. So this is the big differentiator here. You carry that full weight the entire journey, all the way to landing, and that's just dead weight the whole way. The jet fuel holds vastly more energy per kilogram than any battery we know could do. Those two facts together are why we don't have electric airliners crossing oceans. And they won't for a very, very long time. Unless batteries become extremely small, like in the sci-fi movies.

The actual production plane is called the ES-30. 30 seats, it's a hybrid, batteries plus a conventional backup. Not purely electric, but flight testing is in around 2028 to 2031. Right, so this is going to be a while. Nobody's going to be booking a seat anytime soon, ladies and gentlemen. The whole point is the commitments are real. United Airlines, many other airlines around the world have actually put in orders worth billions of dollars for this plan to succeed. So I think the hybrid system is actually quite smart if you think about it. Will this reduce costs? This is an interesting question all of us as consumers are asking right now. Potentially, yes, potentially. If they actually do their math right on paper, on computer, and on proof in physical life, they might reduce the prices. And this is a happy day for all of us. Ladies and gentlemen, let's keep our hopes up. You never know. I mean, still, short regional hops on batteries for the price of a sandwich. Yeah, that would be fantastic. Ladies and gentlemen, coming up next is our Saudi spotlight. As you all know, there's a group of school students that the kingdom has never done before. And I am more than happy to take you through it. Ladies and gentlemen, it is always a beautiful day in Saudi and a day worth celebrating. Sit back, relax, and enjoy the music. We'll be right back shortly after.

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1: Ladies and gentlemen, welcome on back. You're listening to SRFM and this is In The Loop. It's time for the Saudi Spotlight. Ladies and gentlemen, 12 Saudi students recently went to South Korea, one of my favorite places that I'd love to visit. Anyway, ladies and gentlemen, they came back with the single highest prize in the competition. That is the Platinum Award at the International Standards Olympiad. This is incredible, ladies and gentlemen. I'll tell you, if I could, I would shout and scream in excitement and celebration. This is significant news, ladies and gentlemen. The Platinum Award goes to one team. Not one per country, one team out of everyone there. And it's the first time the kingdom has ever won it. And they actually brought home a silver and a bronze, three awards in total. So ladies and gentlemen, what this competition is about, because the name doesn't sell it at all, or the reality, right? It's for middle and high school students. So the task is to solve real world problems, and you're using technical standards. So you could think of creativity, science, engineering skills. Okay, so what is a standard? It's the invisible agreement that makes things work together. It's why a plug fits a socket, why a screw threads matches, or where that system pretty much works, right? At the end of the day, ladies and gentlemen, you could think about how a shipping container fits on any ship, any train, any lorry, anywhere on Earth. Why the food label on the packet means the same thing in Riyadh as it does in Tokyo. These are the real-world problems I'm referring to. All of these examples pretty much demonstrate this exact competition, but not in that exact form. So the competition is asking teenagers to look at genuine problems and design solutions using that thinking. It's engineering, but it's also precision and negotiation, and thinking about how your idea will actually work in the hands of others. The event, ladies and gentlemen, has actually started with 105 students from 11 countries. The team was prepared through a partnership between Mohiba, the foundation of gifted

0: appearance in 2024, second year, a gold and two silvers. This year, platinum plus silver plus bronze, ladies and gentlemen. That's a total of 8 international awards in 3 years from a standing start. And ladies and gentlemen, more importantly, this is not isolated because last year, Saudi national science teams brought home 116 international awards across 23 different science Olympiads. This is telling you so much, ladies and gentlemen. This is not a lucky group of kids. This is a system. It's identifying capable students, training them properly, and sending them out to compete against the world. This is the new generation of Saudi Arabia. They're growing up. They're already making amazing achievements as we speak. And they're going to be the next leaders in many industries in the Saudi Arabia. And they will be the pioneers of the future, the new generation. Ladies and gentlemen, it is incredible to see that our gifted kids are making incredible achievements worldwide. We're very proud of them, we're proud of everyone, and more importantly, we're proud of Saudi Arabia every day, always. Stick around, ladies and gentlemen, stay tuned, and we'll be back shortly after, right after the musical break.
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2: Go

Ladies and gentlemen, where do I start? Where do I begin? Wow, this is one of those extremely excited Athman moments that I have to contain as best as I can. Ladies and gentlemen, this goes out to all of the video gamers out there, for the Bethesda fans specifically. Did you know, in case you guys were not aware, Fallout 5. Yes. It's finally happy. I think that just ends that segment. Fallout 5, that's the statement. Ladies and gentlemen, I know a lot of you out there don't play video games. Many of you do. But it's important for both sides to understand what's going on. Bethesda is the studio behind Fallout. It was published a long, long time ago, right? And more importantly, what Fallout is, the world of Fallout specifically, is the best part. What Fallout is a world set after a nuclear war. Fairly standard so far. But the twist is that this is the future that's stuck in the 1950s idea of the future. Does that make sense? The future that's stuck in the 1950s? Ladies and gentlemen, chrome cars with tail fins, cheerful advertising jingles playing on the crackling radios in the ruins, round little robots politely offering you tea while the world outside is pretty much radioactive. It's a microwave. Survivors come out of the ground, or underground bunkers, more specifically they're called vaults, into a wasteland of mutants and raiders and very, very dark jokes. It's bleak and it's funny at the same time. Also, ladies and gentlemen, almost nothing else manages it. So here's what's confirmed about Fallout 5 in specific. It's real. It's in pre-production. They're calling it their long-range destination, which is just a phrase that tells you it's a long way off, so we can't expect it anytime soon. And that's understandable, because it's being built on the new engine. Yep, that new engine, the same one that's powering the next Elden Ring. Excuse me, ladies and gentlemen, Elder Scrolls, that is anticipated to be coming out very soon. Now, the catch is already set aside. Fallout 5 comes after Elder Scrolls. And Elder Scrolls, as we've discussed, is realistically 2028, 2029. So, yeah, but 2030, 2031. Which is extremely sad. It is what it is, but video games take time, guys. Fallout 5 is definitely going to be a 2030s game. Set your expectations, of course, accordingly. Go outside. We all need to go outside more often. And the good thing is, ladies and gentlemen, is that it is confirmed. We can sleep excitedly sound at night, knowing that it is finally confirmed, right? The studio that gave us this world is bringing it back, and with more quests, more opportunities, more excitement, Obsidian is officially making its own Fallout game. Now, Obsidian made Fallout New Vegas back in 2010, which is another enormous, absolutely beautiful chunk of video gaming masterpiece. The community, if you ask the Fallout community, go to Reddit, go to Fallout, go and ask the community there, what is the best Fallout ever made? They'll all tell you the same thing, New Vegas. Deeper writing, choices that actually matter, that makes a big difference, a world that really pretty much did not care whether you succeeded or not. They also confirmed remasters of Fallout 3 and New Vegas. This is why we are having a field trip. We are absolutely excited. It's like we were just gifted everything all at once, and we're just shocked. We're so shocked, we have no words to say. We are in utter silence of shock. Wow, ladies and gentlemen, I still am in disbelief. As I said, this is one of my favorite video game franchises, Fallout. It's so successful, they even made a TV show by Amazon. That being said, ladies and gentlemen, there's a lot to look forward to, because they pretty much laid out a very ambitious roadmap. The company is working overtime for this. You've got two remasters, you've got Fallout 5, and you've also got the new Elder Scrolls. That's a lot of work to do, and I'm sure they're going to triple down
on all of this for a huge and ambitious roadmap. I wish them all the very best, and I want them to take their time. I don't want no rushed, half-cooked video game, because honestly, it will be cooked at the end of the day. Ladies and gentlemen, it is a time to rejoice for those of you that are fans driving right now that missed this announcement by, of course, the company. You can do more research so you can continue that excitement train even at home. Ladies and gentlemen, let's stick around and stay tuned, because coming up next, we've got Sony, and they have admitted it doesn't know when the next PlayStation is coming out, and the reason actually has nothing to do with video games at all. Surprisingly, welcome to 2026. Stick around and enjoy. We'll be right back.

Welcome on back, ladies and gentlemen. You're tuned in to SRFM, and this is In the Loop, where we keep you guys in the loop. Now, I left you guys with a little story right before the musical break about PlayStation 6. Rumors left and right, TikTok, Instagram, and more importantly, Reddit. Everybody's been talking about it, every single person has been wondering, but here's some official news from Sony. This is an admission you really don't often get from a company, especially this big of a company. Sony's chief executive, right, we're talking about the CEO, told a journalist that there is no launch date for the PlayStation 6. None, zero, nada. It's not decided, and they haven't decided on a price either. Everyone had assumed late 2027. These predictions always happen, especially after a long period of time. Reports even suggested it could slip to 2028, 2029, which is insane. The reason is something they've actually learned and touched on before. It has now genuinely gotten really serious. There aren't enough memory chips in the world. It's a small reminder, ladies and gentlemen, that number explains pretty much everything you need to know. The price of a memory chip has gone up around 600% in the past year. 600%. That is a lot of money. Some analysts actually put it 5 times last year's level. The reason why is the same thing that's been going on again and again. AI, artificial intelligence, enormous companies building enormous data centers, and those data centers are eating up memory chips at a scale no one has ever prepared or planned for. They effectively, well, at this point, ladies and gentlemen, they have unlimited budgets. I can say this. They're buying everything. So everyone else, the people making the phones, the laptops, televisions, game consoles, they're all fighting over what's left at wildly inflated pricing. And a games console is one of the worst things to build right now. Consoles are stuffed with memory. Leaks even suggested that the PS6 was designed with nearly double what the current one has, so it needs even more of what's hard to find. It was a fine plan when memory was cheap, everybody, but when AI, this entire takeover of AI left and right everywhere you look, yeah, it's been getting really scarce lately. Supply and demand is through the roof. Now, if you look at what's already happening, consoles normally get cheaper as they age, and we know this. However, launch expensive drop over time is what we expect now, especially with the PlayStation 5, but instead, it did the exact opposite. PlayStation 5 has actually gone up twice the price, and now it's around $650, which is insane. This is not normal. That's a market under real strain, guys. So Sony's chief executive said something genuinely striking. He's talking about the shortages and the trade disruption. He said that the company needs to take action. Otherwise, ladies and gentlemen, I am only quoting, we cannot survive in this landscape. It's a very blunt language from the head of Sony. It's not just them, by the way, guys. If you guys are saying it's only Sony that's under heat, no. We're talking about many other companies, such as Microsoft. They've actually been rethinking its next console. Nintendo is reportedly weighing a price rise on the Switch 2. Valve, the company behind Steam, raised prices. Everybody's been impacted because of this. So anyway, ladies and gentlemen, one small reassurance from all of this as a takeaway is that Sony has confirmed it's secured enough memory for the rest of this year, which means with GTA 6 arriving, there's no immediate shortages on the shelves, and that's actually really assuring for a lot of people around the world. But anyway, the deeper point is that one thing that keeps coming back is the AI boom isn't happening somewhere far away in a server room. It's actually reaching into the prices of the game consoles in a shop and many other ordinary devices. Ladies and gentlemen, let's just hope for the best, and again, always have a positive look on life altogether. Coming up next, we've got gaming's most famous directors is making a

0: and the wait is going to be genuinely absurd. I don't know why it's always the wait, but ladies and gentlemen, stick around and enjoy.
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Ladies and gentlemen, up next, we've got Kojima's Scent. Ladies and gentlemen, I really do lose words when it comes to Hideo Kojima and many other

incredible, talented people like this. Hideo Kojima is a living legend. I mean it, ladies and gentlemen, I mean it. This guy is an incredible living legend. He has had a very shaky past. He used to work for a company, and he was always the one guy. It's like he's Walt Disney, right, in today's day and age. But he's got some really dark thoughts, and he's a very strange fellow. I really do like the way he thinks, the way he observes life, the way he paints a picture. The world is a canvas, and he is a painter. Anyway, ladies and gentlemen, he made Metal Gear Solid, which is probably one of the most important things that he's been extremely popular for. It's a series about a lone soldier sneaking into enemy bases, avoiding guards, hiding in boxes. It's just a hilarious video game, all in all. He's also known for being, like I said, the word I'm looking for is unrestraint. His games contain enormously long monologues about a lot of interesting things, right? He makes incredible horror games. Anyway, ladies and gentlemen, we've got this game in specific, Pheasant. This game is being made with PlayStation, and unusually with a film studio, Columbia Pictures are involved too. A lot of people are really excited about this. Just take a look at Reddit. People are going crazy. It's moving forward, and he said this year would be about the practical work, right? You're casting the actors, scanning their faces, recording performance, and that's a lot of work. But that's the process where the actors pretty much wear suits covered in markers and their movements get translated into characters. Beautiful piece of technology. Anyway, a handful of actors are already attached. Reported casting calls back very soon, and more importantly, you've also got details as rumors, right? Leaks. People are saying this would happen, that would happen. Leaked documents are people saying that this is what we could expect from this video game. However, the problem here is that we're going to need for about 6 to 5 years of a wait time. Kojima himself said that. So we're eyeing somewhere between 2030 to 2031. It is absolutely sad, it is what it is, but the reason behind this, his rationale, is that the technology is advanced, more advanced than anything he's actually working on. It's far out, which actually strongly suggests it's aimed at a console that does not even exist yet. So it makes this all the better. Anyway, ladies and gentlemen, given what we've discussed with PlayStation, I think the two are tied together. And if you piece the puzzles, the picture will be extremely clear. Long story short, Hideo Kojima is one of my favorite, truly one of my favorite people. They are, look, ladies and gentlemen, him and his group, they're crazy. Take a look at PT. If you guys haven't noticed what PT is or heard about this before, it's just the letters PT. Just type in PT gameplay. For those of you that play video games, love horror games, take a look at that. It was a video game that was promised. There was a trailer. There was actually a demo. We played the demo. The demo was so shockingly good. It actually featured Norman Reedus. Yes, the one himself from The Walking Dead. Anyway, ladies and gentlemen, that demo alone was, I think, worldwide winning. Unfortunately, the game got scrapped. People are upset to this very day that we didn't get a full PT game. It is what it is, but Hideo Kojima has always been surprising us with incredible games left and right. Anyway, this is something to look forward to. Do some research from your side, guys. Hideo Kojima does not disappoint with any of this. He's genuinely started building it, and with him on the side, the strange journey is always usually half the fun. And check out his social medias altogether. You'll understand what type of person he is. He's very quirky. Ladies and gentlemen, stick around and stay tuned, because coming up next, we've got the famous horror films that are ever being rebuilt again, and they've landed a genuinely enormous star for some reason. These negotiation tactics are incredible. Stick around, stay tuned to learn more.

Let's get the party started. See you at the bar, you was hardly talking. That's when I knew that your heart was scarring. Friends to lovers need a part to star in. Like, wait, babe, let me ask your pardon. This ain't Gucci, this is Prada, darling. If you want something, you can ask me, darling. And you started laughing, cause you think I'm joking. But looking in your eyes, that's the best thing.

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1: Ladies and gentlemen, and finally, I saved the best for last. Horror films, one of my favorite genres. If anything, I think it's my number one genre. Let's go ahead and take you guys through this exciting journey. Do you guys remember The Exorcist? Well, there's a new one coming out. Well, this is not something I'm going to watch at home. I will definitely see this in the cinema. It's called Martyrs. This specific release arrives in cinemas on mid-March 2027. Filming has actually wrapped up in 2026, which is fantastic. The lead that I teased you guys with is Scarlett Johansson. Do you know how difficult it is to get Scarlett Johansson? And not only this, the fact that she's never

0: worldwide. And remarkably, for a horror film, it earned 10 Oscar nominations. Genuinely frightened people in a way that cinema had never imagined before. Ladies and gentlemen, there are famous accounts of audiences walking out, unable to finish it. You guys can read more about these real stories that happened in the cinemas, because that is how crazy The Exorcist is. So remaking it is a properly intimidating job, right? Because there's an essence you need to protect, and more importantly, you need to keep it faithful. Any sort of playing could absolutely change the entire tone and could set a very bad downfall for the entire franchise. People are really picky these days, right? They will not accept any sort of horror film unless it has merit, it has weight, properly studied, and done correctly. Long story short, ladies and gentlemen, this is Mike Flanagan. Mike Flanagan is a man who regular listeners will remember. We actually talked about his version of Carrie. He's become one of the most respected names in horror television. His signature is that his work isn't just frightening, it's actually sad, emotional, it makes you care deeply about the characters before anything ever happens to them. Which is why his work is so influential, everybody. Mike Flanagan is a legend. He said this is one of the reasons he became a filmmaker at all. He wanted to introduce more elements than just fright, and that's it. Fright and sadness and shock. No, he wanted to add more to this. So I really appreciate that they brought in Mike Flanagan, a legend, and you've got a lead actor, Scarlett Johansson, in a first-time horror film in the Exorcist franchise. This is fantastic, everybody, and the approach is really interesting, by the way. It's not a sequel to the last attempt that was made in 2023, which was... let me just say, ladies and gentlemen, it was poorly received. I was very unhappy with it, and effectively, it killed the studio's plan for a trilogy. This is why I'm saying, guys, you need to be careful with your reputation. You need to be absolutely careful with things like this. So this is going to be a clean break, right? A new story described as a new take on this entire franchise. It's a risk, but they're going to have to study it properly. The premise that's been made public, by the way, it's a rookie detective. He's trying to prove himself. Excuse me, ladies and gentlemen, herself, finds herself facing something that shakes everything she believes. It's a smart angle because it becomes at the material sideways here. Rather than repeating the original beat for beat, it's a detective story, someone investigating, trying to make sense of something that does not fit the rules that she knows. So there's a lot going on here. The studio paid $400 million for the rights to this franchise back in 2021. So yes, this is a complete takeover, ladies and gentlemen. That's why it is an intimidating job. You're dealing with something that has extremely high expectations, that comes from legendary beginnings. You better not mess this up. Ladies and gentlemen, at the end of the day, the studio paid all that money. I guess they probably know what they're doing. The major star doing her first horror film, a director known for making frightening things that also breaks hearts. This is a fresh new angle, a new story. There's a lot to expect. The stakes are really high for this one. We're just going to have to be hopeful and patient. Remember, guys, mid-March 2027. Follow, of course, the movie's social media accounts for any updates. You know, anything could change. Just know, ladies and gentlemen, this is not something I'm watching at home. This is definitely something I'm hitting up the cinemas for. And on that note, ladies and gentlemen, that's our show for today. Thank you all for spending your time with us. This is your host, behind the mic, Athman Dahlawi, and of course, the legendary maestro himself. I thank him and I salute him. As always, Abdullah Ghatani. And until we catch you guys on the very next episode of In the Loop, you're tuned in to SRFM, and we'll catch you guys on the next episode. Bye-bye for now.
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11: Mindfulness Moments. Today's tip is the body scan. Mindfulness courses all include a variation of this. It's a simple meditation to combine awareness of the sensations in the body and breath. It can be done for as briefly as 5 minutes if you like. You can begin at the top of your head and work down to your toes, or start at the toes and work up, whichever comes more naturally. So here is the simple meditation. First of all, lie down on your back somewhere comfortable and undisturbed. Number two, take a few moments to become aware of the physical sensations in your body. Three, move your attention towards your breath and feel the stomach expanding on every inhalation and releasing on every exhalation. Number four, guide your attention to the top of the head and explore sensations in this part of body. Number five, expand the attention to the back of the head, the sides of the head, the scalp, the forehead, the temples, the eyes, and the face. Six, let all the muscles of the face relax and fall into rest. Seven, move down to each area, the neck, the shoulders, the arms, into the wrists, the hands, and the tips of the fingers. Number eight, back up to the shoulders and down to the back and pelvis. And finally, to the front of the torso, the abdomen moving with the breath. Number 10, let the whole body sink into whatever you're lying on. After that, move your attention and breathe down into the thighs, down the legs to the ankles, the feet, and each of the toes. Number 12, spread your attention back to the body as a whole, restful and relaxed. 13, slowly start to move the fingers and toes, stretching the arms above the head, and give your body a good stretch. 14, gently roll over and come back up to sitting, then standing, to return to your daily activity with a renewed sense of awareness and energy. Research has shown that mindfulness improves memory, creativity, and reaction times. It also boosts the immune system and lowers blood pressure. Studies have also shown that mindfulness can help with rheumatoid arthritis, chronic fatigue syndrome, and speech stuttering. Now here's our next tip. Take a few moments to stop and notice whatever sounds are going on around you at this moment. It could be a car horn, people chatting, the hum of the computer, or wind in the trees. Focus your awareness on these sounds and really listen to them. You might want to set a timer for how long you're going to do this exercise for, as it will help you at first to stay tuned. Don't attach any thought to the sounds, just observe them. Did you know that mindfulness gives the mind the clarity in which things can be seen as they really are? It develops the ability to concentrate on an object for long enough to investigate it properly. In these ways, then, calm tunes the mind, making it a more adequate instrument for knowledge and insight. Those were our mindful moments. 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
15: What's trending? The social media craze everyone's talking about. Welcome back. If you've opened Instagram, TikTok, Snapchat, or even X today, you've probably seen someone dancing, trying a weird recipe, sharing an unpopular opinion, or convincing you that you absolutely need a new thing didn't even know existed 5 minutes ago. Social media moves so fast. If you disappear for just one weekend, suddenly everyone's speaking a new language. There's a new meme, a new trend, a new challenge, and somehow everyone already knows about it except you. So today, we're diving into the world of social media trends, why they go viral, the funniest ones, the weirdest ones, and the ones that actually make our lives a little better. Let's explore why trends sometimes go viral. Have you ever noticed how millions of people suddenly start doing the exact same thing? Whether it's a dance, a recipe, a funny audio clip, a catchphrase, it seems to spread overnight. Why? Because people love feeling like they're part of something bigger. It's modern day word of mouth. Years ago, we'd say, "Did you hear about it?" Now we say, "Did you see that on TikTok?" Social media creates shared experiences, even between strangers. I mean, think about the last trend you couldn't escape. So, not every trend makes sense. And honestly, that's what makes them entertaining. Think about trends like trying to keep a straight face during a challenge, parents recreating their kids' TikToks, pets talking with funny voiceovers, expectations versus reality videos, tell me without telling me, POV point of views videos where everyone suddenly becomes an actor. Sometimes the comments are funnier than the video itself. There's always someone who says exactly what everyone else was thinking. Food trends we all wanted to try. Social media has completely changed food. Remember when coffee was just coffee? Now we've got cloud coffee, whipped drinks, butter boards, giant cookies, pistachio desserts, fancy sandwiches, homemade sushi bowls. Some recipes look incredible. Others make you wonder, who had time for this? What's one viral recipe you actually tried? Social media made me buy it. Let's be honest. We've all bought something because of social media. Maybe it was a water bottle, a skincare product, a mini vacuum, a phone stand, LED lights, a kitchen gadget, a portable blender. Sometimes it changes your life. Other times it ends up in the famous junk drawer. Social media has become today's shopping mall.

And of course, there are songs that go viral. Have you ever heard of a song online and suddenly it's everywhere? At weddings, in gyms, in cafes, on the radio. Sometimes a song becomes famous years after it was released because one person used it in a viral video. That's the power of social media today. Even artists say TikTok or Instagram helped launch their careers. Everyone's a creator now. One of the biggest trends isn't a dance, it's creating content. People are filming their morning routine, their commute, grocery shopping, cleaning the house, studying, making coffee. Things that used to seem ordinary are now oddly satisfying to watch. Why? Because people enjoy authenticity. You don't need a movie set anymore. Sometimes your phone is enough. Trends that actually help. Not every trend is just entertainment. Some are genuinely useful. Here are a few fun ones. Budgeting tips, fitness challenges, book recommendations, travel hacks, study techniques, language learning, cooking tutorials. Social media can teach you almost anything. If you follow the right people, it's all about curating your feed. What's the funniest video you've ever sent a friend? Have you ever tried creating a viral recipe? What's one trend you absolutely don't understand? What's one trend you secretly love? Social media trends come and go faster than ever. One week, everyone's obsessed with a dance challenge. The next, it's a recipe. It's a catchphrase. It's a new gadget that suddenly becomes impossible to live without. Some trends make us laugh, some inspire us to try something new, and some simply remind us that people all over the world can connect over the smallest, funniest moments. Whether you're the first person to jump on every trend or someone who's always asking, wait, what does that even mean? There's no denying that social media has become one of the biggest conversations of our time. So next time you're scrolling, don't just scroll. Enjoy the creativity, laugh at the unexpected, discover something new, and maybe, just maybe, resist buying that gadget you probably don't need. Thanks for joining me. I was your host, Asil. Keep smiling, keep sharing, and I'll catch you next time.

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0: Do not ignore or attempt to tough out the symptoms of a heart attack. If you don't have access to emergency medical services, have a neighbor or a friend drive you to the nearest hospital. Drive yourself only as a last resort, and realize that it places you and others at risk when you drive under these circumstances. Number 2. Chew and swallow an aspirin. Unless you are allergic to aspirin or have been told by your doctor never to take aspirin. Number 3. Take nitroglycerin, if prescribed. If you think you're having a heart attack and your doctor has previously prescribed nitroglycerin for you, take it as directed. Do not take anyone else's nitroglycerin, because that could put you in more danger. Number 4. If you are with a person who is unconscious, tell the 911 dispatcher or another emergency medical specialist, and you may be advised to begin cardiopulmonary resuscitation, CPR. If you haven't received CPR training, doctors recommend performing only chest compressions, about 100 to 120 compressions a minute. The dispatcher can also instruct you in the proper procedures until help arrives. And finally, 5, if an automated external defibrillator, the AED, is immediately available and the person is unconscious, follow the device instructions for using it.

Bored in the motherfucking house, bored, and I'm bored in the motherfucking house, bored, bored in the house, bored in the house, bored, bored in the motherfucking house, bored, and I'm bored in the house, bored in the house, bored, bored in the house, bored in the house, bored, and I'm bored in the house, bored in the house, bored, and I'm bored in the house, bored, and I'm bored in the house, bored, and I'm bored in the house, bored, and I'm bored in the house, bored, and I'm bored in the house, bored, and I'm bored in the house, bored, and I'm bored in the house, bored, and I'm bored in the house, bored, and I'm bored in the house, bored, and I'm bored in the house, bored, and I'm bored in the house, bored, and I'm bored in the house, bored, and I'm bored in the house, bored, and I'm bored in the house, bored, and I'm bored in the house, bored, and I'm bored in the house, bored, and I'm bored in the house, bored, and I'm bored in the house, bored, and I'm bored in the house, bored, and I'm bored in the house, bored, and I'

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1: Hermes Link, Ice Blue Mink, tat on my ribs like I do not know what permanent is. 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

We've been all told to live the moment, not the past, not the future. Here are some reminders to live the moment. Number one, notice your surroundings. Take time to look around and see what's going on. Close your eyes, take a deep breath, and then open them and really take in where you are. Number two, do not multitask. Focus your attention on one thing at a time. While it may feel more productive to multitask, constantly juggling multiple tasks makes it hard to live in the present moment. Number three, show gratitude. Take time to be grateful for what you have now, not in the past or in the future. If you are constantly focused on things you don't have, you aren't taking the time to appreciate what you have right now at this moment. Number three, be accepting. Accept things as they are without trying to change them. This can help reduce stress and minimize anxiety. Number five, practice mindfulness meditation. This type of meditation helps people become aware and increase their concentration on what they are doing at any given time. Number six, develop your awareness. Start small by incorporating new habits one at a time. Notice sensory details about routine activities, such as smell of your toothpaste and sound of the brush against your teeth when you brush your teeth. Number six, redirect your mind when it wanders. It is normal for your mind to wander, but in order to live in the moment, you need to keep your mind focused on the present. When you notice that your mind is wandering, use gentle redirection to focus on the present again. Number seven, choose a mindfulness cue. A mindfulness cue, such as string tied around your wrist or a coin in your shoe, can help you remember to be mindful. When you notice the cue, take a moment to stop and notice your surroundings. Finally, be kind. One of the easiest ways to live in the moment is to be kind. Going out of your way to do acts of kindness is a healthy way to live your life to the fullest while having peace of mind.

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Girl, I love how you roll it. I'll put my hand there. 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

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Girl, I love how you roll it. 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